0: it's really as simple as using that.
1: Just to let you in know, 30 minutes ago.
0: It's really as simple as using that.
1: Just to let you in know, 30 minutes ago.

0: The founder and director of First Nations Startup. You'll find her on Google. Just look up First Nations Startup. Does a lot of things. You just finished, or are you in the middle of an accelerator program right now?
1: Yeah, so we've actually had to postpone that one because I have another business partner as well that she's just gotten back from overseas. So we're just trying to navigate some of the other contracts and bits of work we've got on, and then we have to relaunch it. So yeah, but stand by. That'll be a bigger accelerator intake than what we've had before. So looking forward to it.
0: Awesome. Lovely to catch up with you.
1: Thanks.
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0: To the weekly news and review, my name is Karen Durante. Before we continue, I'd like to acknowledge the traditional owners of the land you're listening to this program from, and I'd like to acknowledge elders past and present. Here are some of the stories coming up in today's show.
4: KF is a platform, and catapult artists into the bigger wider art scene, and it's been doing that for 17 years.
5: Well, in essence, it's a human obligation to protect the very things that give us life. But our culture teaches us, our elders, our stories, our songs, a whole way of being.
0: Aboriginal activist Ruth Langford Tibbrothana has been in court this week, continuing her fight to dismiss trespass charges against her. The Lutruwutju Tasmanian-born Yorta Yorta Jaja Wurrung woman has been representing herself for allegedly trespassing a logging camp in the state's northern Midlands. In this interview you're about to hear, journalist Harrison Pedersen asked her about the case.
5: It's been, in one sense, quite ironic that here we are celebrating 50 years of NAIDOC Week, and yet Aboriginal people are still fighting in the courts, on the front lines, to protect the very things that give us life. We are protectors of kin, community and country, and particularly our responsibility is to protect waterways so that all of our children have the opportunity to drink clean, fresh water. So for me, being in court rather than being with my people, celebrating our culture, sharing our culture, has been quite intense, really. But it is important that we're there. It's really important that we have our voices spoken, a truth-telling process to bring awareness and hopefully systemic change to the desecration of our old mother trees in our forests here in Lutruwutju.
6: Given that NAIDOC Week is the result of, you know, decades of Indigenous activism and protests, can I get your reaction to, you know, what NAIDOC means to you?
5: My family were pivotal in walking across so much of Southeast Australia, getting petitions for the recognition of the Day of Mourning in 1938. My great-grandmother's brother was William Cooper, and that day of mourning then transitioned throughout the years into a week of celebration for our survival as Aboriginal people. And I have been very heartened to be following in the footsteps of my elders and also my family members, but so many deadly Aboriginal people that have gone before, that reminds us that

0: our law is in country, our culture is strong and rich, our knowledge has proven testimony over thousands of generations of how to be good stewards and in right relationships with the very things that give us life. And so I feel like being in court this is just another step in those 50 years of being deadly. It's not something that's really chosen. It's a obligation that is inherited, and I'm more than willing to stand up for the protection of land and people.
1: Could you speak more on your cultural obligation to care for country?
0: Well, in essence, it's a human obligation to protect the very things that give us life. But our culture teaches us, our elders, our stories, our songs, our whole way of being teaches us that we are obligated to protect those things that provide life. And for us, particularly here in Lutruwita, the forests have been and continue to be logged not only against our law in country. Do we need to have a look at a system that the Four Corners report, I'm very glad, drew attention to the governments engaging and allowing a practices that not only harm the forest but harms communities as well. I cannot sit back and see this desecration continue.
1: Speaking about that Four Corners episode, what do you think about the reports that found that Victorian sawmills were sourcing their wood from native forests in Lutruwita?
0: We have to wrestle the care, protection and management of these exceedingly precious forests away from the mismanagement from the government departments that are solely there to provide quotas predominantly for wood chips. These forests need to be valued and therefore cared for and managed for the plethora of values and important systems that we need to protect.
2: That's Aboriginal activist Ruth Langford-Tibuthana speaking to NERS News journalist Harrison Pedersen. Tax time can be testing for anyone, but the ATO needs to take a different path in First Nations communities. That's the message from the Tax Ombudsman, Ruth Owen. She's conducting a systemic review of the Tax Office's engagement with First Nations taxpayers. NERS News journalist Mark Hides asked the Ombudsman what prompted her review.
3: Yes, we've been approached by a number of First Nations representative organisations and Aboriginal taxpayers and businesses to say that they face particularly unique challenges engaging with tax administration and with the tax office. So my role as a tax ombudsman is to make sure that the tax system works fairly and reasonably for all members of the community, and based off those representations, I've decided to undertake this review.
4: You've mentioned the challenges Indigenous people face. Can you explain that?
3: Yeah, we've heard multiple different challenges faced by First Nations people. Firstly, I would say the main message we've heard through our consultation is that First Nations people feel like they don't really have a full understanding of how the tax system works and how they meet their obligations and how they're meant to work with the tax office. Maybe they haven't had that education through school or high school. But even those people that are doing their best to meet their obligations are finding some really practical challenges. So for remote communities, that might be they don't have connectivity to access MyGov, they don't have smartphones that they can use for the security to get through to ATO. Or for some First Nations people, they don't have the identity documents that ATO expects people to use to prove who they are to engage with the tax system. So those are pretty unique challenges.
4: You're calling for more culturally safe tax support in communities. What changes are needed to do that?
3: What we're looking at from a culturally safe point of view is to ask the ATO how they train their people to really work well and constructively with all First Nations people, be they be individuals, representative organisations or businesses. And that goes to understanding the experience of First Nations people and making sure that the services are appropriately tailored to meet everybody's needs.
4: What sort of support is needed to help them?
3: I think it is putting yourself in the shoes of the taxpayer, so really understanding if somebody hasn't had a full understanding of the tax system and they're in First Nations community, whether they're in metropolitan areas or remote areas. We do expect the tax office, under their obligations under Closing the Gap, to meet the expectations and the requirements of all members of the community. So that might mean tailoring their service. It might mean providing additional services in community or providing additional educational material, just to help everybody make sure they understand what's required to play their part in paying their tax.
4: How can Aboriginal community-controlled organisations help?
3: I think Aboriginal-controlled organisations are going to be a key part of the solutions here. Clearly, I haven't finished my review yet, but what we're hearing is, as part of that requirement to be culturally safe, community really wants the ATO to work in partnership with people on the ground, on country, and I think that Aboriginal-controlled organisations are definitely going to be part of that solution of working hand-in-hand with the tax office and other organisations, for example, who provide financial counselling, for example, are definitely there to help everybody in community understand their obligations and to help them through the system, give them a helping hand.
4: Is there a flaw in the system that means it doesn't recognise kinship and community structures?
3: This is an issue that I have had a lot of representations on, particularly in relation to superannuation. So I'm not ready yet to determine what the solution is here, but I am definitely going to look into this issue because it's something that is causing quite a lot of anxiety for First Nations people in terms of recognising their family structure and kinships. They can't access superannuation, for example, of family members. So this is something I do want to explore further.
4: Is the tax office's Indigenous hotline working the way you'd like?
3: This is another issue that I would like to explore. I've heard a lot of feedback from people that they've struggled to use the ATO's Indigenous helpline. It hasn't felt culturally safe or it hasn't given them the right support. So again, this is something that will feature in my review. I've got lots of people to talk to and to get feedback on over the next few months before I determine what the findings and solutions are.
4: I've heard that some agents are targeting Indigenous communities. What's happening there?
3: Yeah, Mark, this is really worrying because what we're hearing is in community, around tax time, so around this time of year, predatory agents are moving into community and offering to help people with their tax returns and lodgements on the basis that they know that people don't really understand how they can engage with the tax office on their own. And they're charging quite considerable fees literally to do a very, very basic return. And in some really extreme circumstances, I've heard that they're also keeping people's refunds because maybe the taxpayer doesn't understand that they are due a refund. So this is really concerning and would be something of interest to both the ATO and the Tax Practitioners Board if we've got registered tax agents who are behaving like this.
2: That was the Tax Ombudsman Ruth Owen talking to NERS News reporter Mark Hides. You're listening to the National Indigenous Radio Service's weekly news and review. I'm Karen Durante, coming to you from the lands of the Kararig people in Zanarkis, Torres Strait. Coming up next.
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2: Aboriginal town camps are more than just housing. 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
8: Across Central Australia, town camps are often talked about in the media, especially in moments of challenge or grief. But for the people who actually live here, town camps are home. They are places of family, culture, language and everyday life. I'm Brenton Woods from Karma in Mbatha, Alice Springs. This piece brings together voices from across these communities, ranging from Little Sisters, and that's where Karma first began, to Atapa, Abbott's Camp and Hidden Valley, offering a small glimpse into everyday life, culture and connection across these town camps.
9: Hey, my name is Delita. I'm from Mbatha Camp.
10: Hi, my name is Agnes. I'm from Little Sister Camp.
11: Hello, my name is Nathan Dolan. I'm from Abbott's Camp.
12: Hi, I'm Denisha. I'm from Little Sister, and we're at the community center, and my favorite is the cook some sausage curry and be kind to people.
13: Barbara Manny Moon, my name is Nanya. Come already, Avalanka, already, Nakopanga, Jana Yanka Yanga, and I'll uncope a walk, and I'll worry about Nakopajana Mulapunga and Jana Kira.
14: My name is Gloria. I'm from Mbatha Camp.
15: Been here for all my life.
14: There's only 13 houses. I'm Walbury, father side, but I'm Aranda. I grew up at Mbatha Camp. This is my place where I grew up. When I was a kid, there was no center before. Just an empty old house. Yeah, we used to go then. And ride a bike everywhere.
15: Yes.
14: My mom grew up here too. She raised me here and I was raising my kids here too. Sometimes like feelings, or if we have a car, we'll go out.
15: Yes.
14: Yeah, take the kids maybe to the creek somewhere else. Yeah, like young kids, teenagers, they gotta think about their future. Yeah.
9: Hello, my name is Delita. I live at Mbatha Camp. My kids all grew up here and got two grandkids now. It was a bit struggling a bit on my own, you know, with kids, five kids on my own. But now they all be growing. My youngest one is 15, just turned 15. Yeah, so I really got no trouble with them anymore. Yeah, I got four girls and one son. So. But my son is the best son anyone could ever have. Non-drinker, non-smoker. Goes to school. Come at a bush camp, he goes to school. Still going to school. There was a good town camp. We've got our own community centre, which was finished, done last year. Yeah, and everybody likes it. We have a barbecue or something, or Christmas party or something like that, when everybody gets along.
11: Paya, ini yang dibaca, reaching orang itu. Naya kini naya itu dulu nanya, naya lo, apa skam balong lo? How long you nining? How skam lo? Naya ni yang nining since 2003 kan nining. 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
12: My name is Kainisha and I'm from Mbatha Camp, and what language I speak is Western Aranda, and coming to the centre and playing on the laptop, play boxing, sports, take the kids out
7: for like running a country or like camping at, or like taking it to the pole, or taking it for some sports. Tell them stop getting in trouble and just stay back home and listen what your parents have to tell you.
16: I'm from Alice Spring camp in Dapper camp, hanging around with family, close family, and be happy. Come down to the Dapper Center, do some programs, prayer to heaven, and before it was our church started to build this Dapper Center for the young ones to make them happy. And yeah.
5: Country means everything to me and to my family as well. My sisters, their kids, my kids, their kids, when they grow up, after when we go. Wherever I go, this place is still calling us. It's in here. I wouldn't trade it for $1 million. Oh yeah. No way. My riches is where I am.
8: These voices were recorded during Karma's weekly broadcast from town camp community centres across Mbantua. Together, they offer just a small glimpse into the lives, families and connections that shape these communities every day beyond what's often heard in the headlines.
2: That story there from Karma Radio's Brenton Woods. And finally today, Indigenous creatives are capturing international attention at the Cairns Indigenous Art Fair. The four-day event features the work of more than 450 Indigenous artists, designers, exhibitors and presenters. The artistic director, Tio Ropian, says it's a bigger showcase this year.
17: It's grown again. Some of the numbers have doubled, especially fashion performance. Last year we had 12, this year it's 24. We have three designers from Taiwan, First Nations people from there, and then First Nations people from New York, part of the Relative Arts and the Indigenous New York Fashion Week. And in the fair, especially the Artisan Showcase, that has doubled and increased, and we've got a lot more to show this year.
4: So you're drawing quite a bit of interest from overseas.
17: A lot of interest from overseas, yeah, and we were fortunate to take a group of philanthropists from New York through the fair early this week, and they purchased work, so we're keen to see where that will end up. These people come from some of the biggest museums in New York.
4: Can you talk about this year's theme?
17: Yeah, this year's theme is reclamation and regeneration. It's a level up from the theme last year, and it's sort of a collective effort for us to, transform our practice, innovate, find new ways to tell stories, and really push, I think, our boundaries. I think the key message within that theme is about us, reclaiming our place in society, as well as regenerating how we present and show and tell our stories. And innovation is a big part of it.
4: What unique things will be on show this year? I've heard some fish leather earrings are already causing a bit of a stir online.
17: Yeah, lots pretty much. One thing I'm excited about is Ryan Presley. We've got three arcade game console stations that have come up from Brisbane. Ryan Presley is a well-known artist, and he's developed a video game based on mineral scanning companies in Alice Springs. So he's developed a game on that, and you've got a person throwing a boomerang at the helicopter. So that, I think, will bring, the young audience. But that also sort of helps unpack the theme, and it shows that, our artists are working in many ways and also developing video games. As well as a range of artists and artworks from across Queensland, Cape York and the Torres Straits.
4: So is a fair bit of a launch pad for artists to get bigger spaces and more attention?
17: Yeah, that's the idea. Yeah, KIF is a platform, and we to, catapult artists into the bigger, wider art scene, and it's been doing that for 17 years, and it's just something that we're just continuing, and that's the whole idea, to get artists from Cairns, or, you know, working from their communities, out into major showcases and biennale and art fairs across the world.
2: That was Teo Ropian, the artistic director of the Cairns Indigenous Art Fair, talking to NERS News journalist Mark Hides. And that's the weekly news in review. I'm Karen Durante. 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

the beautiful voice there of Jimmy Little, of course. Welcome to Intergenuity. My name is Rachel and I'll be filling in today. Technically, I'm filling in for Maddie, who unfortunately is unwell, who was filling in for Crystal, who is away. Nevertheless, I shall endeavour to send you some musical treats. I'd like to acknowledge that we are broadcasting from the unceded lands of the Wurundjeri people of the Kulin Nation, and to pay my respects to their elders past and present, and to recognise their ongoing connections to land, culture and sea. On today's show, I'm going to focus on recently released music from a whole lot of different Indigenous artists. We'll move around the country and we'll hop from genre to genre. Running my eye over my shortlist of tracks, I note an inadvertent, though perhaps subconscious, theme emerging of catharsis and change experienced and change needed. I'm going to start with a new track from Tom, aka Amelia Thompson. This is from her brand new EP, Everything That Hurts Is Human, and a track called I Won't Die.

You're listening to Indigenuity here on 3RRR on the Community Radio Network and also on the National Indigenous Radio Service. And my name is Rachel, filling in for Maddie and for Crystal this week. And we just heard there from DePitcher, a track called Turning of the Tide, really looking at the struggles we face and how things should change. Before that, Becca Hatch, that was Garden, Bang Goes the Drum, and Tom up the top there, I Won't Die. Up next, Victorian artist who has been pretty prolific over the last few years, Israel Carter, and I've been enjoying his recently released vocal versions of some of his previous tracks. So let's hear Goodbye.

You're listening to a musical edition of Indigenuity with Rachel behind the desk today here on Triple R on the National Indigenous Radio Service and on the Community Radio Network. We just heard there from Selve a track called Heavens Open from their just released Breaking Out of Heaven EP, following up their Breaking Into Heaven album from last year. Before that, we had a track from Pyrrha, really musing on the disconnection of modern life. That was Ours. And we started with Israel Carter, Goodbye, a vocal version. Unfortunately, I don't know the name of the vocalists that Israel is using, but I enjoy their renditions. Up next, something new from Dobby. This is out on ABC Music. The title is Symbol, brackets, Free Your Mind. Now, unfortunately, the symbol has been rendered quite differently in different locations. It might be a sharp, it might be a hashtag, it might be a does not equal. So for now, it's going to be Symbol, Free Your Mind.

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0: aren't you? Try not to fight. You shouldn't fight at Christmas. Oh, and remember the people that can't be there too. Yeah, oh, and Happy New Year as well. Ho, ho, ho. Please, no more socks.
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1: Hello, madam. 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
2: 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Well, I do confess, I used to listen to it a few years ago because my husband had a show. He used to do Friday night, late Friday night.
1: What's his name?
2: Simon Green.
1: I don't think I've met him.
2: 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And I remember I used to enjoy listening. Oh, I think 2 Triple B is a great station. Cool.
1: What do you like about these markets?
2: I love the people, community. You know, everyone's friendly. You know lots of people when you come down here. It's a bit of a social event. Yeah. And the kids, I love, you know, that the kids are running around having a ball. It's really safe for them.
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1: Good morning, I'm Laura Devoy. The United Arab Emirates says one person was killed and eight injured after Iranian cruise missiles struck two tankers in the Strait of Hormuz. The Defence Ministry says the attack occurred in Omani territorial waters. In a statement on social media, it said the attack constitutes a serious violation and a clear breach of international law. Meantime, the US has launched strikes on Iran for a third consecutive night, and President Donald Trump says more are likely tomorrow. He told reporters at the White House this morning Tehran still wants to make a deal.
2: We made a deal two days ago, and they want to make a deal. They've been negotiating for 47 years, but nobody's ever hit them militarily. We're hitting them very hard.
1: Northern Territory Police have vowed not to give up searching for the remains of British backpacker Peter Falconio. Shannon Kirkwood reports.
3: Peter Falconio and his partner Joanne Lees were holidaying in Australia when they were attacked on the 14th of July 2001. Bradley John Murdoch fatally shot Mr. Falconio on the Stuart Highway near Barrow Creek, about 280 kilometres north of Alice Springs. Ms. Lees escaped after being bound with cable ties. Murdoch was charged with murder and attempted kidnapping, but died 12 months ago without ever admitting to the charges or revealing the location of Mr. Falconio's remains. In a statement, NT Police say the investigation will remain open until Mr. Falconio's remains are found.
1: Reform UK is seeking further security assurances as counter-terrorism police investigate the death of former Conservative minister turned Reform UK spokeswoman. Investigate the death of former Conservative minister turned Reform UK spokeswoman. 78-year-old Anne Whittacombe was found

0: MPs. New figures show a net migration loss of 28,500 people from New Zealand to Australia in December last year. According to figures released by Stats NZ today, 19,000 people made the move from Australia to New Zealand in 2025, while 47,500 moved the other way. The average net migration loss from New Zealand to Australia was about 30,000 a year from 2004 to 2013 and 3,000 a year from 2014 to 19. Snow has fallen across elevated parts of Tasmania overnight. The Bureau of Meteorology says a series of cold fronts are pushing across the state. It's forecast a third front will deliver further snowfalls tomorrow. Police are urging motorists to drive to the conditions and be adequately prepared before travelling to the state's elevated areas. It follows a rescue when a group of motorists became stranded in the Central Highlands on Sunday due to snow. And raising awareness for the non-binary identity and celebrating the diversity. It's the aim of today's International Non-Binary People's Day. The day also seeks to bring attention to the challenges faced by the community. Turning to sport, Melbourne Storm star Cameron Munster is set to be sidelined for 4 to 6 weeks. The NRL club has confirmed Munster will undergo surgery on his knee after sustaining a cartilage injury. The 31-year-old did not line up for the Storm on the weekend following the State of Origin decider last Wednesday.
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Hey, hey, hey, and the biggest, biggest ever aloha, aloha, aloha. Once again, you have found this audio venue. It's known as the Tiki Lounge Remix. And I'm your host and the proprietor and the DJ in this lounge. My name is Seth Jordan, and we are the home of creative Sonic Exotica, where every single week I bring you the very latest in the global world music scene with some contemporary jazz, digital beats, some dub thrown in there as well. And I hope you can stick around and enjoy the sounds, because in this week's first hour, we've got fresh sounds from our Maori friends over in Aotearoa, New Zealand, as well as a new funky Cuban female duo based in France, plus the latest tracks from the Noongar people over in Western Australia, as well as new tunes from Jamaica, Greece, and both the UK and the USA. So I do hope you and your own fabulous community station can stick around and enjoy the sounds right here in the Tiki Lounge Remix. And to kick things off for this hour, we're going to head to England, and there's a drummer there in the new jazz scene. His name is Moses Boyd, and he surrounds himself with lots of other good players as well. He's got a new single that's just been released, and it's called Say Yeah. Starting us off here in the Tiki Lounge with Moses Boyd from London in the UK, right here in the lounge.

Yeah, and that's a track called The Oracle, the extended version there, from Yemanjo from California in the USA. He's a producer, a singer, a multi-instrumentalist. His real name is Ben Harris, but he goes by Yemanjo. He was raised in the San Francisco Bay Area, and he's best known for blending organic, often down-tempo and ethnic house beats with traditional sounds from Latin America, Africa, and the Middle East as well. He's quite prolific, and I quite like his sound. Yemanjo, The Oracle, it's just been released as a single. Well, across the water, our friends over in Aotearoa, New Zealand, three of them have put together a combined single called Kori Kori, and the voices you hear are Huia, H-U-I-A, Lady Shaka, S-H-A-K-A, and Rei, R-E-I. Good new Maori sounds from Aotearoa, New Zealand. This is Kori Kori, right here in the Tiki Lounge.

Yeah, and that's a new track called Arumila, which is the name of a major orisha, or spirit, in the Afro-Cuban Yoruba religion. Arumila. And that comes from two very dynamic women who have joined forces to put together a new duo called Los Panteras, the Panthers. And they got their debut album out called Hasta Cuando, which translates as how long or until when. And the promo blurb about them here says, get your turntables ready. Los Panteras are about to disrupt the contemporary Cuban music scene with raw, explosive, and fiercely feminist energy. They're based in France these days, but they are both from Cuba. The duo is made up of Martha or Martica Galarraga and Eileen Castillo, and together they are Los Panteras, the Panthers. They've performed with the likes of Cuban stars Omar Sosa, who we had in the program just the other week, and the veteran Chuchu Valdez, and they blend together their sacred Afro-Cuban roots with futuristic electronic beats. They're pretty full-on, they're pretty wild. You're going to have to check out the videos that I'm going to post up on the Tiki Lounge Remix's own Facebook page of them to get a sense of their on-stage energy. It's pretty dynamic, and it's very good music. Let's hear another track from this new album, eh? Once again, the album's called Hasta Cuando, How Long? And this is a track called Yiri Yiri Bom. It's out on the Caru Productions label, Los Panteras, from Cuba, via France. And you're hearing them probably for the first time right here in the Tiki Lounge Remix.

on a track called Seven Sisters. That's UK's Afronaut, A-F-R-O-N-A-U-T. His real name is Oren Walters. He was part of the collective of DJs and producers in West London over the years called Bugs in the Attic, and that's Bugs with a Z at the end of it. They were quite prominent in the broken beat genre for a period of time there in the mid to late 90s. They've continued on as Bugs in the Attic sometimes, but Afronaut is also kind of out on his own. And on that particular track, he's teamed up with a fellow by the name of Danny Huckridge, who works under the moniker of Grudge Monkey, and his Red Eye Mystic Trio for that particular track. And it also featured jazz keyboardist from New Zealand originally, was here in Australia for quite some time. I think he's based in Japan now. His name is Mark DeClive Lowe. He's a special guest on that track of Afronaut presenting Red Eye Mystic. Now here's another Afronaut track, came out a few months back, where he's featuring the keyboard player Robert Mitchell. Comes from an EP that they put out called If You're Not Careful, and this is the Zed Naughty's Afro Bias Dub Vox Mix, and that is a mouthful. Let's have a listen once again to Afronaut and Friends right here in the Tiki Lounge.

0: diet.
1: Something in this system not right. That is, fella goes by the moniker of Zion Head, and that's a track simply called The System. It's out on his brand new album out called Mutiny. He's from Jamaica, and I think he's based over in Europe these days, but certainly a strong Jamaican sound there from Zion Head. And moving over here to our own indigenous people, there's a strong voice coming out of Western Australia these days from Noongar country, a fellow by the name of Mata Keech. His real name is Clint Blacknell. He's actually a professor of music at UWA out there in Perth, and he creates Noongar language resources and production, and he's been doing music for quite some time now. He says Noongar country is in the south of Western Australia, and it's a global biodiversity hotspot and a global drying hotspot, with too much sun and not enough rain because of ozone depletion and climate change. Noongar language and song traditions are on the comeback trail after being suppressed for many years, and some Noongar songs are only for certain people and places, while others are for everybody. They travel widely across communities and bring us together and focus energy on things that are important. And Mata Keech performed at the World Expo in Osaka in Japan in 2025. He toured Australia with Angelique Kidjo in 2024, composed for the Kronos Quartet in 2023, and collaborated with Paul Mack on the dance album Noongar Wonderland back in 2022. Clint Bracknell, but he goes by Mata Keech. That's MATAKITJ. It translates as skinny legs like spears. This is a new track called Karakani. Have a listen, Mata Keech from the Noongar people in WA, right here in the lounge.

And that's another new track called Kairos, K-A-I-R-O-S, and that comes from the fellow who works under the name of El Buho, the Owl, a.k.a. Englishman Robin Perkins, who's now based in Toulouse over in France. He's traveled widely all around the world. Comes from a brand new album from him that'll be coming out quite soon, I believe it's the beginning of September, called Hogar, H-O-G-A-R, out on the Sheikah Sheikah label. El Buho, interesting fella. He says about this new album, over the past year I've found myself surrounded by stories of home, and from my very personal experience of putting down roots for the first time with my family, to the warmth of being welcomed into the home of old friends with cups of tea and conversation, from the stories and struggles of migration, creating a new home far from home, finding your identity, and being forced to leave, to what happens when climate change or war leaves you with no home to return to at all. I didn't set out to make an album about Hogar, but my music is always a reflection of my world or the ideas in my head. And at the center of much of this is the idea that what home means to each of us is so diverse. It can be a person, a memory, a landscape, a table, a smell, a tiny object, a song, or a feeling that is very hard to explain. El Buho from the new album coming out called Hogar. You're in the Tiki Lounge, and to finish up this first hour of the program, we're going to head to Greece and DJ Snatch. From there, this is his take on the old classic, The World is a Ghetto. DJ Snatch from Greece.

And that is just about all the time we've got for this first hour of the program. I hope you and your own good community station are enjoying the sounds and that you can hang around for the second hour. Plenty more good music coming your way. The program, of course, is produced in the studios of 2BBFM in Bellingen, New South Wales. That's on Goombangida country. And it's networked all around this big land by the good folk at the Community Radio Network, CRN, with support ongoing from the Community Broadcasting Foundation. Thanks to them as well. Leave you with a little more from Athens in Greece. DJ Snatch, the world is a ghetto.

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on a track called Yore Yore, once again from Kenya and Germany. That's the group Odd Okoda, featuring the 83-year-old voice of Miss Ogoya Nengo. Pretty astonishing, eh? From the album Palagoma, out on the From Cool Waters label. Very interesting and unusual album. Check it out online. I'll be posting up some great videos from that album on the program's own Facebook page. So check out Tiki Lounge Remix on Facebook, and you'll see the videos that I post up there. Well, there's another new album that's on its way, and we've got a couple first singles from it, and it comes from the great American blues man, Mr. Keb Moe, born Kevin Roosevelt Moore, but known by everybody as Keb Moe. He's a singer, guitarist, songwriter, of course, living in Nashville, Tennessee. He's been described as a living link to the seminal Delta blues that traveled up the Mississippi and across the expanse of America way back when. He's a 5-time Grammy Award winner, and he's got a new album coming out later in August called The Breakdown on Concord Records. As I said, 2 singles have now been released from it, and here's the most recent one first. This is called Hand It Over, and it features the Soweto Gospel Choir from South Africa. Keb was traveling down there, met up with those folks, and recorded with them in Johannesburg, South Africa, in studios which are housed in the former prison where Nelson Mandela was held during his trials. Have a listen to a couple tracks here from the new album from Keb Moe. This is Hand It Over with Soweto Gospel Choir, right here in the Tiki Lounge.

Yeah, once again, that's Mr. Keb Moe, Fussin' and Fightin', from the upcoming new album out next month called The Breakdown on the Concord Jazz label. Always good music from Keb. Always has been. I think it always will be. Good stuff. Keb Moe, The Breakdown is going to be the name of that album, out later in August. Well, another new album's come my way this last week that I wanted to share with you. It's a compilation album from the Global Rhythms folks. That's Rhythms spelled R-I-D-D-I-M-S. Global Rhythms. They've been going for quite some time. The album is called Beyond the Algorithm. And what they say about it here is, in a music industry increasingly dominated by algorithms, that's for what pops up to make you listen to it, Beyond the Algorithm offers a different way of discovering music. Curated by the Global Rhythm folks, the compilation brings together independent artists from around the world whose music is driven by creativity, identity, and cultural exchange rather than commercial trends. While streaming platforms often prioritize what generates the most clicks, this release celebrates the artists who exist beyond those invisible boundaries. Released through NYP Records, which stands for Name Your Price, and you can online, the album reflects a simple philosophy. Music should be accessible to everyone, regardless of where they live or what they can afford. Listeners decide themselves whether and how much they contribute, while all proceeds are reinvested into future releases, promotion, artwork, and community projects, proving that an independent, artist-centered model can be both fair and sustainable. Well, good for them for doing this. And they have put some wonderful music on this new album. And if you go online to Bandcamp and search out Global Rhythms and Beyond the Algorithm, you'll find it there. And in fact, you can pay whatever you feel like for it. Whatever you think it's worth to you. And that's not a bad idea. Well, I've got three tracks here to play for you from this new album. The first one comes from a group called the Fairfield Ethio Jazz Project. They're a UK-based group with Ethiopian musicians. It says it's an exuberant and contemporary celebration of pioneering Ethio jazz sounds that emerged from Addis Ababa, the capital of Ethiopia, back in the 60s and 70s. Inspired by legends such as Mulatu Astatke and Haile Mergia, the project blends hypnotic Ethiopian grooves and psychedelic textures, jazz improvisation, and modern sonic exploration. It was conceived at Fairfield House in Bath in the UK, the former exiled residence of Ethiopian Emperor Haile Selassie I, way back when he stayed there for a time, and this ensemble was created to honor his enduring legacy and the cultural ties between Ethiopia and the city of Bath. Featuring an exceptional collection of musicians from both Bath and nearby Bristol, the group combines powerful rhythms, vibrant horn arrangements, synth-driven soundscapes, and authentic Ethiopian tones, creating a rich and immersive musical experience. Well, you be the judge, and we'll hear a few tracks here from this new album, once again called Global Rhythms Presents Beyond the Algorithm. This is the group Fairfield Ethio Jazz Project, right here in the Tiki Lounge.

That's a group calling itself the UFO Collective from Antwerp in Belgium, of all places. A song called Fella's Spirit for Fela Kuti, subtitled Black Man Horns Mix. And it's been included on this new album from the Global Rhythms folks called Beyond the Algorithm, Volume 1, it says, so there should be more coming at some stage. And as I said, UFO Collective is an Antwerp-based group from Belgium, founded by the producer who's known as Unlisted Fanatic, who they say is a reggae and dub craftsman inspired by the legacy of people like King Tubby and Lee Scratch Perry. Some good stuff on there. They've got their own album out called From Outer Space, but it's been included on the Beyond the Algorithm compilation album from Global Rhythms. One more track from that album here. This one comes from the USA, and it's a group called Kazayu. Kazayux, Kazayu. And they're a collective founded in Austin, Texas, in 2021 by drummer, producer, and band leader Forrest Kazayu. He named it after himself. He was raised in Louisiana, and he draws inspiration from Mardi Gras, Zydeco, and Cajun traditions, where rhythm serves as both a celebration and community. And this is a track called Immeasurable Progress, Kazayu, from Austin in Texas, part of the Global Rhythms Beyond the Algorithm album, right here in the Tiki Lounge.

And that's a track called Eat Chaos, and it comes from the group known as Visions of Gnar. It's mostly a duo made up of Zella Margosian on the piano, who we had here in the Tiki Lounge just a few months ago as a special guest, and Jeremy Rose on soprano and tenor saxophones and bass clarinet and electronics, who we've also had here in the lounge. Both of them wonderful, wonderful musicians. And the group is augmented by the great Bobby Singh on tabla and the wonderful young guitarist Hilary Geddes, who's making a name for herself as well. They're called Visions of Gnar, N-A-R, and that comes from a brand new release from them called Awakening on the Earshift label. Great new Australian jazz.

And that's about all the time we've got for this edition of the Tiki Lounge Remix. I do hope you enjoyed the sounds you heard. The program, of course, is produced in the studios of 2 BBB FM in Bellingen, New South Wales. That is on Goombangir country. And it's heard on over 65 community stations all around this large land, like the incredible one that you're listening to right now. And that's all thanks to the good folk who put it out and distribute it through the Community Radio Network, CRN. 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It's cbf.org.au. And my weekly reminder that if you'd like any more information about anything you heard on this week's program, I do post up that full playlist each week on the program's own Facebook page. 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My name's Seth Jordan, and I'm closing up the Tiki Lounge for yet another week, and I do hope you can come on back and join me again next time on your own ultra fantastic local community radio station or via the podcast. Adios amigos, ciao ciao for now. Leave you with just a little bit more from Visions of Gnar, Australia's own, from the new album Awakening.

Chad's Tree. Crossing off the miles. Welcome to the show. You're on the early drive with Pete Bufo. Special thanks to Seth with Tiki Lounge Remix. Seth himself came in and made sure it all worked and all that. Welcome to the show. With you here till 4 o'clock. Then we've got Gary of Free Zone here, broadcasting from Bellingen, which is Gumbangir country. I pay my respects to the elders past, present and the future. Anyway, Chad's Tree, Crossing off the miles. It was pretty mellow, eh? It's like, oh, crikey, you know. Anyway, plenty of time to get excited, like, because, like, I'm going to play some bands that are playing at... Plenty of time to get excited, like, because, like, I'm going to play some bands that are playing at...

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Sunny Boys, hey, with Don't Want, well, Love to Rule, was one of their early singles. I think that was before Alone With You. Before that was Tomorrow Belongs to Me by sensational Alex Harvey Band. Pictures by Midnight Oil. And Mayor of Simpleton by XTC here on 2 Triple BFM. 20 minutes past 2 with you here till 4 o'clock. Later up in the program, I'm going to play you some music of people that are playing at Indie Fest on this Saturday coming up, starting at midday. I'm just getting them together because I have to get them off computer and things like that. It's not my forte. So, I'm going to play some more music. It's like I'm going to play something a bit odd. This is Captain Groovy. Is the name of the song, and it's by a band called Captain Groovy and His Bubblegum Army here on 2 Triple B.

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Yeah, UB40, eh? That's UB40. And that's a song called 12 Bar. Here on 2 Triple B. And before that, we had Captain Groovy and his Bubblegum Army, which was came out as a joke song back in 1969. But it actually did really well. I think it was, what's his name, Katz, that had something to do with Steely Dan or something when he was younger. Anyway, I'm going to play some Sydney music here on the Bees. It's 29 minutes past two with you here till four. I'm going to play you some Hoodoo Gurus. This is not one of the more better known songs, which is refreshing to hear sometimes. This is called Cracking Up. It's awesome.

Fast Cars with No Compromise. Before that was Harder and Harder by Hard-Ons. Alone in the End Zone by Dennis Tech. And Hey Illusion, what a beautiful pop song, eh? A beautiful pop song by a band called Welcome Back. And Cracking Up for that by Hoodie Gurus. Triple B FM. As I mentioned earlier, and you know, play some bands that are playing at Indie Fest this Saturday. All begins at midday, Hot Mess. Imaginary Things from You are also on the bill, local band The Nickies, and also local band Stops. I'm going to play those artists. There's also Joey's Coop, there's Joe Newton. Joe did send me some stuff, but I can't get it to work from my phone onto the desk here.

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Awesomeness, eh? So that's four good bands that at least that you know of that are playing at Indie Fest on Saturday at the Federal. Starts at midday. Hot Mess, they're up first. They were in there. So we played today by Imaginary Things. They've played up here before with the Nickies. They're a good band, really good band, from Newey. 44 Robbers by Nickies, which you know. Douchebag by Hot Mess. Well, like I said, they're kicking it off. And Set Us Free by The Stops. They're playing later on sometime. If you are following on Facebook the event, you can click on that, I think, to see the rundown of the times. Anyway, that was awesome stuff. I'm going to play you a band called The All Nighters. I don't know if you remember them from Sydney. They had a cover of that, what was it? Montego Bay. They did a great job of it. Anyway, I'm going to play you some All Nighters here on 2BBB FM. This is called Fame, Sex and Money. It's 3 o'clock.

There you go. That was Died Pretty with Doused. The guitar player out of Died Pretty is playing on Saturday.

What's happening? Something's happening. Weird. Far out. Anyway. I'm sorry about that. Had a, like, a ghost in the machine. Far out. Yeah, anyway. Moving right along with the music. It's 13 minutes past 3. I'm going to play some Spy vs. Spy. This is one of a kind.

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Sugar, the band Sugar, with Company Book. I meant to play that song yesterday and I queued it up wrong. So I thought, oh, I'm going to play it today. So there you go. Company Book. Before that was Only in Dreams by Weezer. And One of a Kind before that by Spy vs. Spy. Spy vs. Spy, a re-releasing Harry's Reasons and AO Mod TV Verse. If you're following them on Facebook or something like that, you can go onto their page and find some information about that, because they're being made to order. It's exciting stuff, and they're playing with the Sunny Boys. The Sunny Boys are reforming for a one-off, and Mick Medjoo is also playing in Ursula. Anyway, I'm going to play this song by Love Minor Zero. So love this song, I so love it. This is called I Am Your Friend here on 2BBB. It's 26 minutes to 4 o'clock.

0: 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My daughter graduated with a nursing degree. 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On the way, my family kept telling me to slow down. 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I could drive these roads with my eyes closed. I wish I had listened to them and just slowed down. We didn't make it to the graduation that day. Because of me.
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3: Right now, it's time to

Tunnel of Love. That's the actual demo version of that by the Sunny Boys. As I did say, Sunny Boys are playing, and on the bill is Spy vs. Spy and Mick Medjool and Ursula as well, and other things happening. I don't know the date, I've forgotten, so if you're on social media, look up Sunny Boys and find out. Oh, sorry, I couldn't be more helpful. Actually, I think it's 18th of September. I think it's $100. Before that was Dipstick by Australian band X. Kick Out the Jams by MC5. And I Am Your Friend by Love Minor Zero. I remember taping that off the radio when I was 17. Off 2 in your RFM. Had it on a cassette. Used to listen to it a lot. I'm going to play you some Concrete Blonde. This is God Is a Bullet. It's a great song. It's 12 minutes to 4 o'clock with you here till 4 o'clock. And then we'll have Gary with Free Zone after the news at 4. After the news at 6, we'll have Rob Minogue with Free Dirt. And at 8, we'll have Rohan with Metal Guru. All really good shows worth listening to. Anyway, I'm going to play you Concrete Blonde, as promised.

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Happy Hate Me Nots with Things Wearing Thing. For that was God Is a Bullet. I'm out of here. Thanks for listening. It's 3 minutes to four. After the news at four, we'll have Gary with Free Zone. I'm going to leave you with a bit of the Herbs from New Zealand. This is called Them's the Breaks. Thanks for listening.

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1: Good afternoon. I'm Shannon Kirkwood. The federal government's indicated there's no plan just yet to introduce further measures to help consumers amid the ongoing uncertainty over the Strait of Hormuz. The dispute continues. The US has launched strikes on Iran for a third consecutive night, while US President Donald Trump has announced the US will be imposing a 20% charge as part of its new blockade. Health Minister Mark Butler says he'd like to see the conflict over sooner rather than later.
2: Of course, we continue to monitor this situation. And if we have to make decisions in the interests of households, we'd obviously look at that at the appropriate time. But that would be sometime into the future.
1: A quarantine facility is being expanded following a suspected H5 bird flu case in Queensland. Tests are underway to determine if the sick giant petrel found at Noosa Main Beach has the deadly virus. It's now in quarantine. Results aren't expected until next week, and if confirmed, it would be the first H5N1 confirmed case recorded in Queensland. A wildlife refuge on the Sunshine Coast, which is caring for the bird, says it's adding more capacity to its facility in anticipation of the arrival of more sick birds. Last week, Australia recorded its first case in a local seabird. Victoria police say they've arrested a 20-year-old man accused of orchestrating attacks across Melbourne. Police will allege the man is high-ranking within an organised criminal syndicate linked to an offshore leader and is accused of tasking offenders with home invasions, arsons and kidnapping linked to the targeting of hospitality venues. Detective Inspector Graham Banks says it is the most significant arrest in the 3 years since Melbourne's tobacco wars began. Greens Senator Sarah Hanson-Young says this week's Senate inquiry into Telstra's national outage is aiming to get to the truth. Telstra executives are scheduled to appear before the committee hearing on Friday. During the outage last Wednesday, millions of Australians had no mobile phone coverage. Businesses were left without digital payments, while hundreds of people across the nation could not connect to emergency services. Ms Hanson-Young, chair of the committee, spoke on her podcast today about the need to hold Telstra to account.
3: These companies have no legal requirement to make sure our mobile phone works. And despite 000 being the most essential service, it's run by Telstra, a multi-million dollar company that's legal obligation is actually to deliver profits to its shareholders, not to deliver a public service.
1: New figures show a net migration loss of 28,500 people from New Zealand to Australia in December last year. According to figures released by StatsNZ today, 19,000 people made the move from Australia to New Zealand last year, while 47,500 moved the other way. Northern Territory police say they will continue to search for the remains of a British backpacker. Today marks 20 years since Peter Falconio and his partner Joanne Lees were attacked about 280 kilometres north of Alice Springs. Bradley John Murdoch was charged with murder and attempted kidnapping after fatally shooting Mr Falconio on the Stuart Highway near Barrow Creek. Ms Lees escaped after being bound with cable ties. Murdoch died 12 months ago without ever admitting to the charges or revealing the location of Mr Falconio's remains. And moving to sport now, Collingwood's Billy Frampton will front the AFL tribunal this evening to challenge his one-match ban. The suspension was for rough conduct against North Melbourne's Matt Whitlock last Friday. While Geelong coach Chris Scott has confirmed, Brian Myers will return to the side for the clash against St Kilda on Thursday night.
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You know, I was going to play the Jungle Mountains to the Sea little jingle, but it doesn't seem to be working. Anyway, good afternoon. My name's Gary. The name of the show is Free Zone. The name of the show is Free Zone.

0: That was former Eurythmic Annie Lennox and a track from her debut album called Diva. Came out, 1992. So we're looking at, what's that, over 30 years ago. But yeah, that was quite a success for her, Annie Lennox, and the song Why. And before that, John Edward Fagenson, known professionally as Don Was. He's an American musician, bassist, and record producer, and he's produced a stack of albums for various artists over the years, including the Rolling Stones, Bob Dylan, Kris Kristofferson, Iggy Pop, the usual suspects. And anyway, that was a track from his latest album, called The Midnight Marauders, and it featured his band, the Pan Detroit Ensemble. My Snake Eyes before that, and a song called You Gotta Save Me. And we started off with Joachim Kuder, who is a drummer and a percussionist, and son of musician Rai Kuder. And he featured on the Buena Vista Social Club documentary that came out at the end of 1999, and he was performing with the band, with his dad and various other musicians, including the Buena Vista Social Club. And but that the track I played was from, I think it's his first album, no, second album. The track was called Everyone Sleeps in the Light, and the album it came from was called Fuchsia Machu Picchu. I presume he's talking about the Machu Picchu in South America. It is 24 minutes past four. 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

It was a gorgeous instrumental track from Thai drummer Salin. She just goes by one name, Salin. She's based in Montreal these days, but started off as a rock and metal drummer in Bangkok. These days she plays more kind of Afrobeat funk, and her band also features indigenous Thai instruments. Yeah, really good band. You can catch some of their videos on YouTube. And that track was from an album called Ramana, A-M-M-A-N-A. The late Terry Callier before that, he was an American soul and jazz guitarist. And the track from him was called just simply Blues. And 7 Seconds was a big hit for the Senegalese singer-songwriter Usain Dua and the Swedish singer Nina Cherry. It was something of a worldwide hit around the world, and it came from an album called The Guide. And that came out, when was that, in the 90s, I think. And we started off with Kendra Morris. She's a singer from St. Petersburg in Florida. And the track I played was called Twist and Burn. 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Be playing music for you until 6 tonight. Then after the at 6 we have the news, followed by Free Dirt with Robin Nogue.

0: It was a song that charted all around the world for Peter Gabriel. Steam, of course, is the name of the song. And it came out way back in 92. It was from his sixth album, Us. And before that, he's a Golden Messenger. His real name is MC Taylor, but he goes by the moniker His Golden Messenger, H-I-S-S. I don't know what the symbolism of that is, but... He's been very prolific. He's been around for some time now. I guess around about 20 years. But he has recorded well over a dozen albums, and the track I played was called "Lost Out in the Darkness" from an album titled "Hallelujah Anyhow," and Mouth Music. Now that's a band that I enjoyed, or whose music I enjoyed years ago, and it's just the other night I was thinking, well, let's just go back a few decades and see what I was listening to then. And this is one of the bands that I was listening to back in the 90s. Mouth Music from Scotland. They basically combined traditional Gaelic songs with contemporary instrumental music, and that track I played was called Martin, just from an album called Mouth Music. And we started off with a musician called Pete Joseph. He's from Bristol in the UK, and I've been aware of him for some years, but this is a track from a new album called Lifeline, and the single I play was called Utopia. And it's a lovely arrangement, lovely voice. I think we'll be hearing more of this fellow, Pete Joseph. It's 4 minutes past five, and you're listening to Free Zone on 2 Triple BFM.
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I like listening to a bit of Ricky Lee Jones from time to time, and it's probably one of my favourite Ricky Lee Jones songs. Jimmy Choose was the name of the song from the album of the same name. And they're apparently, I don't know much about Jimmy Choo's shoes, but they're handmade women's shoes made by Malaysian fashion designer Jimmy Choo. And Ricky Lee herself said the Jimmy Choo thing is a metaphor. I would not own such shoes. Well, nor would I. Probably couldn't afford them for a start. Before that, a young German band, Caravelle, doing a fine rendition of the Led Zeppelin song No Quarter. And they're sort of playing kind of, I suppose you'd call it boomers nostalgia music, Led Zeppelin, Fleetwood Mac, Deep Purple, that type of thing. And the vocalist, Chiara Kitchling, said that, this is a quote from her, "I have the feeling rock music is on the rise again, and it seems to be working, as bands like Greta Van Fleet have proven, and I want to play my part too. I think it's time for a renaissance." Good on you, Chiara, and good on you, Caravelle, for keeping that music from that era alive. But yeah, they do a really good job. Before that, a guy called Galt McDermott, who is a Grammy Award-winning artist. He's no longer alive. He died some years ago. But he was a Canadian-American composer. And he actually is best known for his work on Hair, the musical production from the 60s. And he produced the three number one singles, Aquarius, Let the Sunshine In, and Good Morning Starshine. Anyway, that was a lovely instrumental from him called Ripped Open by Metal Explosions. And we started off with Sheila Chandra and her band Monsoon, and the lovely song called Ever So Lonely. That was quite something of a hit for her back in way back in the early 80s. She was only 16 at the time and just left school. So, yeah, pretty interesting little bit of info there. It's 27 minutes past five. You're listening to Free Zone. We've got another half hour to go. What else have I got to do? I think I've played all the sponsors' ads. Anyway, let's continue on with the music. This is a Brisbane band, another young band, playing great music. They're called Nice Biscuit.

0: That was the powerful voice of Lisa Simone, her mother's Nina Simone, the legendary Nina Simone. Yeah, that was indeed Lisa Simone, and the track is called Right Now. Yes, apparently Lisa had a difficult time with her mother when she was growing up. Apparently she was emotionally and physically abusive, according to Lisa. But at one stage, I think she basically contemplated suicide, she said, and then she ended up going to New York to live with her dad, who was a policeman. Interesting family background. And before that, we heard from Shandy, Will and Gruff, and a lovely little track called Island Man. Singer from Darwin in the NT by the name of Katie Baker, and a song from her, Heavy on the Heart. Yeah, really great track. She, I don't think she's that well known, but she has recorded a few albums and tours around the countryside. She might even come here one day. I think she's, I like her stuff. So Heavy on the Heart from the album of the same name. And we started off with a band from Brisbane. I think they're about a six-piece band, and they play this sort of kind of garage, kraut rock, psych rock, you know, whatever, lots of different influences there. And that was a track called Passing Over. And I think that came out probably about 5 or 6 years ago. Gee, we're getting close to 6 o'clock. 5:48 is the time. And we've got news coming up at 6, followed by Free Dirt with Rob.
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Yes, America's answer to the English band UB40. That was the American reggae band Big Mountain and their cover of the Peter Frampton hit Baby, I Love Your Way. And before that, the English duo. This is The Kit with a track called Inside Outside. It is getting very close to six. Time for me to go, and I shall say good night. And join me again next Tuesday. Yes, Tuesday, of course, from the usual time, 4 till 6. In the meantime, have a lovely week. I'll take you out with a little instrumental by a person called Binky Griptite.

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1: Good afternoon, I'm Melissa Delfs. Sydney police have pledged to continue the hunt for organised crime members who masterminded the kidnapping of an elderly man earlier this year. Today, police confirmed another four men have been arrested in connection with the mistaken identity kidnapping and murder of 85-year-old grandfather Chris Bagzarian. A 32-year-old man accused of directing the job was arrested and charged. He's one of 11 individuals now charged over the crime. Robbery and Serious Crime Squad Commander Andrew Marks says they will bring those responsible to justice.
2: It is an organised crime network. I'm not going to go into specifics of where they're located or who they are, other than to say that we are investigating that link and we are continuing to investigate that those that are responsible that took out a contract to kidnap a elderly person, not Mr. Bagzarian, but another person. We will continue to investigate that and bring those responsible that brought that contract to being to be held to account.
1: Consumer group Choice says it welcomes the outcome of an investigation which will see thousands of energy customers receive refunds. Laura Devoy has more.
3: Choice says its complaint to the ACCC against Origin centred on claims about savings. Today, the Australian Competition and Consumer Commission has announced Origin will refund over $270,000 to more than 4,500 Origin ongoing Saver Plan customers. Origin has not admitted to breaching Australian consumer law, but says it's providing refunds in response to the ACCC's investigation. Choice says this outcome highlights the need for the introduction of a new energy consumer duty, so energy retailers are required to deliver fair outcomes for consumers.
1: A wildlife quarantine facility will be expanded after more sick seabirds were discovered, sparking fears a deadly strain of bird flu may have reached another state. A Sunshine Coast refuge is caring for a sick northern giant petrel that was found on a beach while they await test results. If it comes back positive for H5N1, it would be Queensland's first bird flu case, also marking a fourth Australian state being affected. Twinnies Pelican and Seabird Rescue, a registered charity, has employed a builder to expand its quarantine facility area in anticipation of more sick birds arriving. The owners told AAP it will be finished within the week. And overseas, the war between the US and Iran is continuing today, with the White House formalising its re-engagement of the war in Iran. US President Donald Trump announced overnight that his nation would reinstate its blockade of Iranian maritime traffic. He also said the US would impose a toll of 20% on all cargo shipped through the strait. As America resumed strikes on Iran, so too has Iran's Revolutionary Guard Corps on the US. And taking a look at sport, Collingwood's Billy Frampton will front the AFL Tribunal this evening to challenge his one-match ban. The suspension was for rough conduct against North Melbourne's Matt Whitlock last Friday. And meantime, in NRL, Benji Marshall has refuted claims that a fractured relationship with Jerome Luai led to the 5/8 early exit from the West Tigers. Marshall insists the shock decision was due to the club's long-term success and next generation of talent in mind.
4: We've been talking for the last 4 or 5 weeks, open and honestly about where we're at as a club, and then also where we're at in terms of Jerome and his role moving forward. Now, obviously, he made the decision to go PNG, which is all good, and we supported him through that, and then now we've made a decision based on what we think is best for our long-term future.
1: The Tigers coach also confirmed Luai would remain his side's first choice 5/8 for the remainder of the 2026 season.
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0: G'day everybody, got a few community announcements here to go through before we get stuck into the program. Community sing-along is happening at the Bellingen Brewery in Church Street on Friday the 17th. That's this coming Friday at 7 p.m. All you need to bring is your voice and money for a pizza and a beer, hosted by Frankie and Rex. That sounds very interesting, the community sing-along at the Bello Brewery on the 17th. Pre-loved clothing flea market will be at Piquillo's, 121 Hyde Street in Bellingen, on Saturday the 18th of July 2026 from 9 to 1 on the upstairs balcony at Piquillo's. Enjoy a morning local wardrobes with good coffee and live DJ. For more information on that one, you can go to Instagram at flea by ARC. That's FLEABYARC. Nexus Gallery has their winter exhibition on from the 21st of June to the 16th of July from 10 to 4. That's in the old Butter Factory in Bellingen there in Dopel Street. We have the winter exhibition of members of the Bellingen Community Arts Council currently showing at Nexus until the 16th. The works are on display in both the main gallery and the studio gallery. The Artspace Yurunga members winter show as at 13 Bonville Street, corner of Bower Street, Yurunga, from the 25th of June to the 8th of August. The Artspace in Yurunga is hosting their members winter show until the 8th of August. Year round, there are artworks for sale at reasonable prices, and the gift shop features cards and locally made artisan items. Flamenco dance classes happening at the moment. Let's see, raw beginners flamenco dance on Mondays from 6 till 7. So you missed yesterday's, but next Monday, an introduction to all elements of flamenco and a short choreography bringing it all together. And then Sevillanas on Fridays, 5:30 to 6:30, for a gentler inclusion in our local flamenco follies for all those who can walk and raise their arms in joy. A traditional partnered folk dance from Seville. For more information and bookings, contact Ellen on 0421 841 817. We have the Bellingen Farmers and Producers Markets, as we heard in the promo earlier, every Wednesday, 2:30 to 5:30, Bellingen Park next to the tennis courts. The Growers Markets every Saturday from 7:30 to 11:30 a.m. Let's get stuck into Free Dirt, shall we?
1: Yoo-wee! 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Father gave us the land in the dreaming. 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
2: Yui!
1: Ngai am gungubu. 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Galawana Dawara. Hello, I've come back to see you. I am a friend, but don't be angry. Yamage nganyundi barmaran, gungumbu bin. Galawana Ngalgira. Here is my family, here are my friends, but don't harm us. Yam nginundi wajar, yam nganyundi wajar, ngibur gungumbu wala. My land, this is your land, so let's be friends. 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
3: Thank you. I hear a lot of people say that black fellas getting a lot of special treatment in this country, so I thought I'd write a song about it.

G'day everybody, welcome along to the Free Dirt program for another week. We're going to continue on with a little bit of NAIDOC Week theme in the show tonight. We've got some great vinyl up here. We've got Building Bridges, Australia Has a Black History, which we've just taken a few songs from. We've got the songs of Kev Carmody. It's not all Indigenous stuff though. We've got Descent into the Maelstrom, which is the soundtrack from the Radio Birdman movie that came out a few years ago. We've got High Temperature, which is a compilation of Hot Records, also Blind Love, which is a lot of great bands from the 90s, and we've also got Phantom Records compilation Paths of Pain to Jewels of Glory. You've just been listening to Justice Will Be Done from Les Shillingsworth, the first three tracks off this double album called Building Bridges, which came out in 1990. Before Les Shillingsworth, we heard Gdurku, the Brolga from Yothu Yindi, and Special Treatment from Paul Kelly. We're going to take a few from Kev Carmody's tribute, the songs of Kev Carmody, Cannot Buy My Soul, the 2020 double vinyl edition. And off this one, here we go from Side 3. We'll take a few tracks from this, starting with this one. Here's Gareth Lydiard and The Drones with River of Tears. You're on Bellingen Community Radio 2BBB.

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Well, we started off with a couple of tracks off the Songs of Kev Carmody, Cannot Buy My Soul, River of Tears from The Drones, On the Wire from Troy Cassadaly, and Moonstruck from Sarah Storer. We'll hear a couple more off that very shortly. Then we heard off side one of Building Bridges. We heard, Birth of a Nation. Started off with Solid Rock, actually. Goanna, that's right. Birth of a Nation, Wild Pumpkins at Midnight, and Hunters and Collectors, Breakneck Road. We just heard Jammu Jammu off side four from Ilkari Maru. We're going to take a couple more from the Songs of Kev Carmody. And here's the title track from Archie Roach himself, Cannot Buy My Soul. 2BBB.

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and Comrade Jesus Christ from the Herd started us off. Then we cranked it up a gear or two with I'm Stranded from the Saints, TVI from Radio Birdman, and Wars or Hands of Time from Master's Apprentices. That was the Triffids, of course, with Beautiful Waste off the High Temperature compilation from Hot Records. We're going to continue on with this little comp for a little while. Here's Lighthouse Keepers and Ocean Liner, Triple B.

0: Fantastic stuff there from Spiderbait and Calypso, followed on from Titanic Days from Sidewinder. You're Not the Only One Who Feels This Way from Ammonia. Let's see, Say It from Clouds was in there. The Lighthouse Keepers, Ocean Liner, and Don't Let It Get You Down from Dead Star.
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We'll take a five-finger discount from the rich Kmart. On the south side, on the dark side. 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

0: Drugs keep you stable, while couples screw on the table, and the sad side, and the dark side. 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Graffiti, neon, cut the night. Blue light flashing and a red hot spotlight. Siren wailing, squealing tires. It's time to change in overdrive. They got batons, handcuffs, and they're carrying guns. The cops have arrived, it's time to run. Outside, the dark side. South of the freeway, those Logan kids used to hang out at that trashed out Rooster and Ribs. The south side. South of the freeway, those Logan kids still hanging out at that trashed out Rooster and Ribs.
1: Bit of a bleak one to finish the show. We've got a side of Blind Love to come very shortly. That was Tex Perkins doing Kev Carmody's Dark Side. Of course, coming up, as I say, Blind Love, we're going to hear seven tracks. Side A, That Ain't Bad from Rat Cat, If A Vow, Hummingbirds, Silver Lizard, Tumbleweed, Black Stick, The Cruel Sea, Pace It, Magic Dirt, Berlin, UMI, and Political Prisoners from Insurge. We'll finish us off. Check you next week. Roanne will be in for Metal Guru straight away after this from 8 here on 2BBB.

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1: Hello and welcome back to Metal Guru, a program where we play classic rock and heavy metal music. My name's Roanne and thanks to Rob for his fabulous program. On this week's program, we're going to hear from lots of your favourites and mine, including some, who have we got? Guns N' Roses, some Airborne, some Scorpions, and some Metallica, and some Iron Maiden, and all of the fabulous, fabulous music that we play every week on this program. So get ready for 2 hours of music to rock your socks off. And a quick warning, these are heavy metal songs, which mostly fall into the category of adult-oriented rock, so there may be an occasional expletive. To get us underway, we have some Def Leppard. 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

And that was The Poor with I Know It's Wrong. And before that, we had UFO with Only You Can Rock Me. And we started with Def Leppard and Pour Some Sugar on Me. And UFO were a heavy metal, early heavy metal band formed in 1968 in London in the UK. So I thought we'd drag out some. They only disbanded in 2024, so they kept rocking for a long time. Still to come, we've got some music from Guns N' Roses and Emerald Sabbath, and up next we've got Aerosmith.

I think I'll hide inside your bed sheets. Coiled into the folds of white. I'll just watch you while you're sleeping, darling. And decide if I should bite.

again. 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Before that, we had Alice Cooper with Black Mamba. And we started with Aerosmith and Dream On. Still to come, we've got music from Hailstorm and the Scorpions. And up next, we've got some Guns N' Roses.

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And you are listening to Metal Guru on 93.3 and 107.3 to Triple B. And that was Emerald Sabbath with In for the Kill. Before that, we had Gentlemen's Pistols with Widowmaker. And we started with Guns N' Roses and Paradise City. Still to come, we've got some Ozzy Osbourne and some Judas Priest. And up next, we've got Hailstorm.

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And that was Ozzy Osbourne with 21st Century Schizoid Man. Before that, we had the Scorpions with Rock You Like a Hurricane. And we started with Hailstorm and Psycho Crazy. And the Rock You Like a Hurricane was requested by Jared, who's one of our loyal listeners. And don't forget, if you want to be like Jared and request a song on Metal Guru, then there is a listener's app that you can text, and it's 0422 131109, and we would just love to hear from you. Still to come, we've got some Five Finger Death Punch and some Led Zeppelin, and up next we've got Judas Priest.

0: And you are listening to Metal Guru with 93.3 and 107.3 to Triple B. And that was Five Finger Death Punch with Stranger Than Fiction. Before that, we had Nightwish with Wishmaster. And we started with Judas Priest and Living After Midnight. Still to come, we've got some Led Zeppelin and Iron Maiden. And up next, we've got Queens of the Stone Age.
1: 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Clone Radio. 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Clone.
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And you are listening to Metal Guru on 93.3 and 107.3 to Triple B. And that was Led Zeppelin with Communication Breakdown. Before that, we had Jolyn Turner with Babe, I'm Gonna Leave You. And we started with Queens of the Stone Age and You Think I Ain't Worth a Dollar, But I Feel Like a Millionaire. And the song Babe, I'm Gonna Leave You just goes to show that everything sounds a little bit better with a metal edge. It was originally written as a folk song by a lady named Anne Bredon and was discovered by Joan Baez and covered by her in the early 60s. And she was a famous, I think she's still alive actually, but folk singer. And then Led Zeppelin found it and recorded it in their usual style. And Jolyn Turner just did a cover of it with Babe, I'm Gonna Leave You, which makes me think maybe it's time we had another show of just covers of metal or covers of songs that have turned metal. Still to come, we've got some Iron Maiden and some Grinspoon, and up next we've got The Disturbed.

0: And you are listening to Metal Guru with Roanne on 93.3 and 107.3 to Triple B. And that was Iron Maiden with The Wicker Man. Before that, we had Grinspoon with Chemical Heart. And we started with The Disturbed and 10,000 Fists. Still to come, we've got music from Helloween and Metallica. And yes, we're almost at the end of our program, actually, for this week. So, yeah. But don't go anywhere, because up next we have Peter Cudlip with Classicals for Everyone, where he plays a selection of music from the last several hundred years. And I'm sorry, that snuck up on me. I've been rocking away going, oh yes, we've got lots of time to go, and we don't. Anyway, still to come, as I said, we've got some Metallica and some Helloween. And up next, we've got Queensryche.
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Pontiac, Michigan youth was reported dead at the scene of a head-on collision on Grand Avenue this morning. The youth was reported for driving on the wrong side of the boulevard when he struck a delivery truck and was catapulted through the windshield of his car. The driver of the truck is reported to be uninjured. The identities of both men are being held by local police. County legislators today are expected to rally to the aid of striking longshoremen in hopes of ending the 9-month deadlock.

And that was Kiss, our, what do we call them? Our glam rockers and Detroit City Rock. And before that, we had Evanescence with A New Way to Bleed, and we started with Queensryche and Chemical Youth, We Are Rebellion. And that brings us to the end of our Metal Guru program for this week. And yes, I hope you, thank you for joining me. Sorry, I'll get everything right. And I hope you've enjoyed it as much as I have. And don't forget, we'll be back again next week with another 2 hours of heavy metal. And next week, I think we'll do 2 hours of metal covers of classic songs. So get ready for that. And keep on rocking until we meet again. And yeah, as I said, stay tuned for Peter Cudlip and his classicals for everyone. To finish us off tonight, we've got 6 a.m. with Gotta Get It Right and Metallica with Master of Puppets.

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2: 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And forgive me if this is something you are already aware of, but 2 Triple B needs your financial help. 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The information you need to help keep us on the air is available at our website, 2bbb.net.au, and there you'll find the details of a GoFundMe campaign, as well as simple bank deposit details if that is a better option for you. 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

Hello, everyone. Welcome to 2BBB's Classical for Everyone show, 2 hours of great music from the last few hundred years. My name is Peter Cudlip, and I hope that all you good people of the Bellingen Shire and beyond enjoy the music. And don't let me forget our streaming audience wherever and whenever you might be listening. If you are listening live, I hope you were able to enjoy the terrific shows that preceded this one. Metal Guru with Rohan, if it's Tuesday night, and Storytime with Michael Vlasto, if it's Wednesday. This week, I have chosen winter as a theme for the show. As you might expect, with a theme as broad as winter, there is quite a range out there, and I'm going to play you some ballet music, some choral music, some piano music, orchestral music, and a little bit of operatic music. I could list all the composers, but today let's just get started. The 20th century Norwegian composer Geir Tveit has been championed by the pianist Leif Ove Andsnes, and here he is playing one of Tveit's 50 miniatures for piano, a collection called Folk Tunes from Hardanger. This one is about 2 minutes long and is called The Long, Long Winter Night. The pianist Leif Ove Andsnes.

That was Leif Ove Andsnes performing The Long, Long Winter Night by Geir Tveit. In 2014, the critic Tom Service wrote in the Guardian newspaper in the UK that Pyotr Tchaikovsky's First Symphony, written in 1866, remodeled the form into a truly Russian style, and additionally serves as one of the most irresistibly attractive First Symphonies ever written. Tchaikovsky gave the entire symphony the title Winter Daydreams, and it is thought that at a particularly stressful time in his life, he had at the age of 26 just been appointed a professor at the Moscow Conservatory, he reached back to memories of winter in the Russian countryside of his childhood. The symphony is in four parts and is about 35 minutes long. Here it is now. Pyotr Ilyich Tchaikovsky's First Symphony, performed by the London Philharmonic Orchestra, conducted by Antal Durati.

That was Pyotr Ilyich Tchaikovsky's First Symphony, performed by the London Symphony Orchestra, conducted by Antal Dorati. Frederick Delius wrote his four-part North Country Sketches in 1914. The second section, called Winter Landscape, recalls his exploration of the Yorkshire moors with his sister as a child. This is a different kind of winter to Tchaikovsky's, a more contained and maybe more contemplative music. Here is Charles Mackerras conducting the Welsh National Opera Orchestra. It's about 4 minutes long. Frederick Delius, North Country Sketches, Winter Landscape.

That was Charles Mackerras conducting the Welsh National Opera Orchestra with Frederick Delius' Winter Landscape from North Country Sketches. The composer Frédéric Chopin was loath to give nicknames to his solo piano pieces. So over the decades, in order to differentiate them, performers, promoters, and most particularly music publishers have seized on names and terms applied by authorities and affixed them to particular pieces. So when the composer Robert Schumann described Chopin's piece with the formal title of Study Number 11 in A Minor, Opus 25, as containing passages resembling the howling winter wind, it became Chopin's Winter Wind Study. So is it a bit of a stretch to include it in a show with a winter theme? Not if you like Chopin and the fabulous pianist Murray Pariah.

0: That was Murray Pariah with Frédéric Chopin's Winter Wind Study. 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And now, here is a message from one of our sponsors and an announcement about subscribing.
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0: 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The Russian Sergei Prokofiev's compositional output during the Second World War was quite incredible. He wrote the opera War and Peace, his Fifth Symphony, two piano sonatas, the score for the film Ivan the Terrible, and his utterly gorgeous music for the ballet Cinderella, which includes a dance for the reveal that the old beggar woman is her fairy godmother, and the introduction of the winter fairy. Here is the Ukrainian State Symphony Orchestra, conducted by Theodore Kuchar.

That was the Ukrainian State Symphony Orchestra, conducted by Theodore Kuchar, with the Dance of the Fairy Godmother and the Winter Fairy from Sergei Prokofiev's ballet Cinderella. Whilst Prokofiev lived out World War II in relative safety, having been evacuated to the city of Ivanovo, about 150 miles east of Moscow, the English composer Benjamin Britten found himself in the USA at the beginning of the war, but in 1942 decided to return to the UK. Which was neither an easy or a safe thing to do. He found passage on a Swedish cargo ship that over a five-week journey managed to elude German U-boats, aircraft and battleships and get Britain back to England. On the way, the ship docked briefly in Halifax, Nova Scotia, where in a bookshop Britain found a copy of The English Galaxy of Shorter Poems, compiled by Gerald Bullett. The medieval and early English poems in this anthology fired his imagination to write a Christmas work he called A Ceremony of Evil and Early English Poems in this anthology fired his imagination to write a Christmas work he called A Ceremony of

piteous sight. Here is the choir of King's College, Cambridge, directed by Stephen Clearbury, and the harp is played by Rachel Masters.

That was In Freezing Winter Night from Benjamin Britten's Ceremony of Carols. The text was by the 16th century English Jesuit poet Robert Southwell, and the choir of King's College, Cambridge was directed by Stephen Clearbury, and the harp was played by Rachel Masters. In his late 60s, Joseph Haydn wrote a number of grand oratorios, which are dramatic concert works for soloists, chorus, and orchestra. The man who had codified the string quartet and popularized the symphony took another musical form and elevated it to a new level. In 1801, his colleague Gottfried van Swieten took some English poems by James Thomson on the theme of the four

seasons, and Haydn turned them into an oratorio. Now, the name The Four Seasons was already taken, so Haydn settled for Die Jahreszeiten, or just The Seasons. Or at least that is my guess, and now is the moment to mention that I have resisted the urge to include Winter from Antonio Vivaldi's Four Seasons in this show. There was a little bit of spring in the last episode. Back to Haydn. From the 130 minutes of music that make up The Seasons, here is just the introductory orchestral piece from the Winter section. It's about 3 minutes long and is played here by the Freiburg Baroque Orchestra, conducted by René Jacobs.

That was the introduction to Winter from Joseph Haydn's The Seasons. The Freiburg Baroque Orchestra was conducted by René Jacobs. So this winter-themed episode has been dominated by relatively short pieces, but the next is something a little more substantial. This is Johannes Brahms' Alto Rhapsody from 1869, written as a wedding gift for Clara and Robert Schumann's daughter Julie. Now, Brahms took a strangely dark poem, considering the occasion, written by Johann Wolfgang von Goethe, titled Winter Journey in the Harz Mountains, and set it to music for alto soloist, male choir, and orchestra. To be fair, the three parts of the poem Brahms set and the music he wrote move from darkness to light. So perhaps there is a metaphor there for people who find each other and are able to celebrate their love. Whilst this piece, with its slightly unusual performer requirements, is not often put on these days, it has been recorded a bunch of times. The one I've chosen features the soloist Christa Ludwig, the Philharmonia Orchestra and Chorus, and the conductor Otto Klemperer. It's about 13 minutes long, The Alto Rhapsody by Johannes Brahms.

0: That was Christa Ludwig, the Philharmonia Orchestra and Chorus, and the conductor Otto Klemperer performing the Alto Rhapsody by Johannes Brahms. And here now are a couple of words from our sponsors.
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2: 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Now, there has been a focus on the Northern Hemisphere winter in this show so far, but now we head a long way south. 3 years ago, the Tasmanian composer and performer Jabra Latham wrote a work he called Antarctica Triptych for solo clarinet and strings. Here is the first section called Ice and Plain. Andrew Seymour plays the clarinet and Greg Stevens conducts the strings of the Tasmanian Symphony Orchestra. It's about 4 minutes long. Jabra Latham's Antarctica Triptych.

That was Ice and Plane from Jabra Latham's Antarctica Triptych. Andrew Seymour played the clarinet and Greg Stevens conducted the Tasmanian Symphony Orchestra. Next, another wintry piece from a living composer, the American Morten Lauridsen. I'm going to play you one of the pieces from his choral cycle Midwinter Songs, which are settings of poems by Robert Graves. This is the text. She tells her love while half asleep, in the dark hours, with half words whispered low, as earth stirs in her winter sleep and puts out grass and flowers, despite the snow, despite the falling snow. This is the group Polyphony with the Britten Symphonia, and Stephen Layton conducts Morten Lauridsen's She Tells Her Love While Half Asleep.

That was the group Polyphony and the Britten Sinfonia and Stephen Layton conducting Morten Lauridsen's She Tells Her Love While Half Asleep, written in 1980. All right, let's go back 300 years for something that is, I think, perhaps a little light-hearted, because some of this winter music can, well, maybe understandably, be a little somber. But in the third act of Henry Purcell's sort of opera King Arthur from 1691, an evil sorcerer tries to woo Arthur's betrothed by showing her that love can conquer the coldest heart, and he stages a magical scene in which Cupid has just descended to a frozen landscape and commands the reluctant, shivering, cold genius, the spirit of winter, to wake and rise from his icy sleep. The cold genius sings with stuttering, trembling vocal lines that musically depict him shuddering awake against his will. Here sung by Petteri Salomaa, with William Christie conducting his group Les Arts Florissants, is While the Cold Genius Rises from Henry Purcell's opera King Arthur.

That was While the Cold Genius Rises from Henry Purcell's opera King Arthur, sung by Pateri Salomaa, with William Christie conducting Les Arts Florissants. My name is Peter Cudlip, and you've been listening to Classical for Everyone on 2BBB. Thanks to everyone here at the station and our fabulous subscribers, volunteers and sponsors. And please join me next Tuesday at 10 p.m. or Wednesday at midday for more Classical for Everyone. And if you are listening live, I hope you'll keep listening, because if it's Wednesday, then Universal Jukebox with Leo Bradney George is coming up. More great music here on 2BBB. To finish, some Franz Schubert. The musical form Lieder has a central part in Schubert's work. This German word just means songs, but is more specifically in this context thought of as settings of poetry for singers accompanied by a piano. Schubert wrote hundreds of Lieder in his short life, but his best remembered is the setting of a group of 24 poems by the writer Wilhelm Müller called Winter Journey or Winterreise. The premise of the cycle is that the singer's lover has left him for another, and his grief leads him out into a cold, dark, and barren world, the winter journey mirroring his isolation and despair. In the final 3.5-minute song, the wanderer meets a mysterious street musician, Der Leiermann, the hurdy-gurdy man. Here is a rather evocative description of the scene from the good people at Wikipedia. At the edge of the village stands a hurdy-gurdy man, cranking his instrument with frozen fingers. His begging bowl is always empty. No one listens. The dog growls at him, but his playing never stops. At the conclusion of the song, the wanderer sings, Wunderlicher Alter, soll ich mit dir gehen? Willst zu meinen Liedern deine Leier drehen? Strange old man, shall I come with you? Will you play your hurdy-gurdy to accompany my songs? Here is the singer Ian Bostridge and the pianist Leif Ove Andsnes with Franz Schubert's Der Leiermann.

That was the singer Ian Bostridge and the pianist Leif Ove Andsnes with Franz Schubert's Der Leiermann from Winter's Journey. We've got a few minutes left, I think, and it would have been, oh, maybe unreasonable to leave you at the end of this show with that bleak conclusion of Schubert's Winter Journey. So perhaps what is called for is a fast ride in a horse-drawn carriage through the snowdrifts of the Russian countryside, wrapped up in furs. In 1934, Sergei Prokofiev was asked to compose the music for a film called Lieutenant Kijay. In one of the scenes, the characters ride through the snow in a carriage drawn by three horses called a troika, and that is what this section of the score is called. This is Claudio Abbado conducting the Chicago Symphony Orchestra with Troika by Sergei Prokofiev from Lieutenant Kijay. Thanks again for listening.

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3: This week on Spotlight, I'm spotlighting the album Lion Den. It comes from Shelley Wyatt out of Christchurch in New Zealand and is under the banner of Elskin Fly. Shelley originally from Alaska and relocated to New Zealand 20-odd years ago and has a very close passion for her heritage. Her grandmother used to use the term Elskin while she was growing up, and it has a very special meaning for the singer-songwriter. She works under the name of Elskin Fly, but we know her as Shelley Wyatt. Let's feature a triple play from the 10 tracks. We'll open up with the title track, Lion Den. Follow it up with Ride, and the third is How Dare You.

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I'm spotlighting the album from Christchurch-based Elskin Fly. In fact, Shelley Wyatt is Elskin Fly. The album is 10 tracks, all from the pen of Shelley Wyatt, and it's a very personal journey at times of her heritage, growing up, and the memories of a young singer-songwriter. Back to another triple play. Gloria, Keep on Drinking. We'll follow it up with Hard Grass Life.

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Final triple play, Prairie Seas, Find Your Way, and Spring.

Well, folks, if you're wanting to get hold of a physical copy, you can do so by Googling Elskin Fly or go to Bandcamp. 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That's Elskin, E-L-S-K-A-N, Fly, F-L-Y. The final track is a very special one, not that the others haven't been. It was conceived during pregnancy and took a long time to finish. The idea was changed following the birth of her son, and she finished the track and recorded You'll Always Have Me.

0: Well, that's the 10 tracks from Elskin Fly, Shelley Wyatt's album, and Lion Den, that album. With a bit of time up our sleeve, we'll turn our attention to new country music singles to radio over my desk.
1: The first of our new recordings comes from Dean Perrett's sister, Kerry Perrett, with Dusty Dreams. Kathy Carve is along with Queen of the Rocking Chair. Connie Kiss Anderson has done a remix on Gone Wishin'.

0: Well, that's about it for Spotlight this week. I trust you've enjoyed the complete 10 tracks from the album Lion Den, from Shelley Wyatt's project Else Can Fly. There's been new radio singles there as well. And with that in mind, I'm Kevin Walsh. Thank you for your company. It's most appreciated. You take care now until I catch you again sometime soon. Bye for now.
1: 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The first is Ballarat to Cloncurry, and When I Look at You.

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0: Welcome to Bellingen's Voices of the 20th Century, History and Memories of the Bellingen Area from 1901 to 2001. Today, we hear from Carl J. Foster, recalling the effects of the 1950s floods on Bellingen. 1950s was, as I've seen in the Courier Sun, the old Courier Suns, and obviously heard on the news lately, big flood here in Bellingen. How did that affect the town?
1: Well, it's like all floods, it has a major impact on the town because it divides the North Bellingen from the main part. The outlying roads coming into North Bellingen, such as Valerie and Gwynephra and all those places, weren't of the standard they are today, and it made it very hard on the people living in North Bellingen. The main town found it hard as well, but not as bad, because we did have a few shops. In the early days, there weren't any shops at North Bellingen. Eventually, the first shop built in North Bellingen was in Hammond Street, was built by Roy Poole. Roy was a general store with groceries and stuff of that nature, mainly built it after the 50 flood, because to give the people of North Bellingen an access to be able to get some provisions. Later on, the store of the Providor was built up on the corner, which continues today. It was a devastating effect on all the countryside. Most of the farmers lost a lot of cattle because the flood came so quickly. They weren't expecting it. They'd put their cows up onto a paddock they thought was safe from previous floods. Of course, it wasn't safe. Some lost 20, 30 head. Cows, pigs, horses. The beach at North Beach was littered with carcasses after the 50 flood. It was something terrible. Debris and dead animals everywhere. I went down to have a look at it and I couldn't believe it was terrible. The people has all suffered badly. Some of the farmers never really recovered from the 50 flood because being a farming community, they're battling the whole time to survive. You've got to battle the weather elements. Everything's always against you. Some of those farmers were only just making a living. The big farms did make a living and survive, but a lot of the smaller ones found it very difficult. And in fact, I think that was a forerunner for the APM to come into the district, who came in round about the 1950s and started to buy up land. And I think it was the reason why they were able to buy land was the fact that I think a lot of the farmers were in debt to the bank. They'd had a bad run with the floods, and then we had droughts and all this type of thing, bushfires, enormous bushfires in the early days, because we didn't have the bushfire brigades as we have them today. APM came along, that's the Australian Paper Mills. They offered prices for the land so the people could see the opportunity. Well, X amount of dollars will get me out of debt with the bank, who are pressing me. The banks want their money. Well, then we'll have a clearing out sale for the goods and chattels, all the farm machinery and cattle. When that money comes in, that'll give us enough to build a house and we'll get a job. Or if it doesn't do that in Bellingen, we'll go to some other town or go to Sydney. And quite a few of them went to Sydney and found work. And that's the way I see that it happened. A lot of the farmers, a lot of good farms, were even sold to APM. Out on the Hyde's Creek area, some really good producing farms went back to paper pulp, and the flooded gum trees were planted, and they're only being harvested now in the last 12 months or so. They're harvesting them. The APM conned everybody in the valley. They said that they would be building a big factory at Bonneville between the highway and the railway. It would employ, they would be processing the logs there and making paper. The entire plant would be moved to there. They'd employ like 400 or 500 people. In all total, there may be 1,000 people required to be employed, with bulldozer drivers, tree fellers, carters, truck operators, you name it, and all that goes with it, to get the logs into the sawmill, into the paper pulp mill, and then all the people employed there. They really had no intention of doing that at all, because it never ever eventuated. As typical with, you know, multinationals, monopolies, they'll tell you anything to get what they want. And once they've got what they want, they really don't care about you after that. It was a turning point in the business structure of the town, a turning point in everybody's life. And of course, people who were having auction sales. They were deserting the town like rats leaving a sinking ship. Every week, when you picked up the Bellingen Courier Sun, there would be a clearing out sale. Joe Blow is clearing out. You talk to Joe Blow and they said, oh, what's happened? Oh, I've sold it out to APM. Yes, I've had enough. Yeah, bushfires last year, flood in 1950. The price of milk is not too good. And so it went on. And that was the turning point in the entire shire.
0: You have been listening to Bellingen's Voices of the 20th Century, a local history project brought to you by 2BBB FM. 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

back in 2024 when we first got the news of a virus that would change the human race. We never saw it coming. We never would have guessed that it came from somewhere deep in cyberspace. It didn't kill the old folks. I guess they were prepared. They've been hoarding vinyl CDs and cassettes. But the young folks really struggled because music was a thing that they could only download from the net.

Spotify. We said goodbye to Spotify as it drifted off downstream. The market crashed and ruined Daniel Ek. To some it was a nightmare, to us a pleasant dream, because we were pretty sure that TikTok

When the big news hit the networks, there was anger in the streets. Op shop vinyl and CDs were panic buys. Bands began reforming like they'd never missed a beat, making plans for 2025.

Welcome to Bellingen's Voices of the 20th Century, history and memories of the Bellingen area from 1901 to 2001. Today we hear early memories of Urunga from Ellen Giles.

0: Arundel is very small and the only first community, I suppose. There wouldn't have been more than about, how many houses would you say? There was one shop and one little store further around this way. There was nothing down where the shops are now, and there was a swamp right through the middle of it. There was a parliament, and there was about, five or six, I suppose, men that worked for the pilot. And they lived in Urunga, and we're going up the road facing the ocean there from the shop. You went up there, there was three cottages and then the hotel, and they were pilot people, they came there with the pilot people. And they lived right on the corner there. And then Granny Atherton had a little shop just round the corner facing the other street. And the policeman had a house up there. But there was nothing else up on that hill or anything about there. And the school was where it is, but there was only one big room. That's the room in the school in the beginning was one small room, and it was over the river when you go over the bridge, over the outside and go along and turn up the Bellingen Road. You go along there a few hundred yards, there's a bit of a rise, there's a cottage as well. It was built just along there somewhere. And there was only a few kiddies, because there was only an old farm or two of people had kiddies down there, and a few kids belonging to the pilot people here. So anyway, after a time, a couple of the men, the pilot men, went over there and took the school and brought it to where it is now. So they just added to it. But I didn't go to that school. I went to Nestville. Nestville was up the river. That's the one school I went to.
1: Yes.
0: That just had one teacher. We were there for the people up on the farms and that, you know. They had nowhere else to go, so I had to have a school to go to. And those two houses up there behind the school still there, two white cottages, were there when I was only a little kid. And they still look all right. But the high, tall timber come right down to where the church is. Our church up on there, that was all timber all along there. There was nothing else down there. There was nothing in the street from that shop on the corner. You just crossed that little lane and there was a little cottage there, and they sold a little bit of fruit and sweets there. And then they were up to the corner where the chemist said there was nothing, and there was nothing down that way. There was no street down there really. There was one Mrs. Smith lived there, and she had kept boarders. And then next to her going that way down to the swamp was a tennis court. There was one little cottage straight opposite there, and that's all that was down there. The post office was on the corner, and the post office, there was a cottage behind it where the people lived for the post office, and then from that, they took it upstairs high, and took it out high like that, across the street, and you had to get into the post office. You went up a step ladder from outside. You can walk about underneath it, but to get into it, you have to walk up this little step ladder. You walk up.
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1: Welcome to Bellingen's Voices of the 20th Century, History and Memories of the Bellingen Area from 1901 to 2001. Today we hear from Peter Geddes about attempts to throw the hippies out of town, the first Bellingen markets, and the politics of the environment.
2: Bellingen Shire Council was nonplussed by having people like you in there at a meeting. Did they know you were a journalist?
3: I don't know whether they knew I was a journalist initially, because I just went there for my own personal interest, but I couldn't help but write about it because it was just unbelievable. And I had the shop and I started writing a little paper called The Rave, and goodness, that caused quite a shock in the town, seeing this little, it was just a little mimeographed paper. But the new Shire president at the time, John McLaughlin, he came in and he was incensed by this. He couldn't see, or none of them could really see, why anyone should dare criticise them. They'd never really ever been subject to any criticism before. They just sort of made their decisions. We'll tar this road, we won't tar that one, and so be it. So started putting this little paper together, and that went on, and the whole situation seemed to be escalating. And they had the sort of now famous, I think, public meeting in Bellingen where they decided that they shouldn't have any of these hippies in town at all. The community centre should be burnt to the ground, and that the hippies were accused of virtually everything, from burying their babies in the bush to sort of you name it. It was a fairly hostile meeting, and it was probably the biggest crowd that had been seen in Bellingen in that time frame. About that same time, or maybe it was later than that, I've lost the plot a little bit, they had the first Bellingen market. I'd been up at the Channon and seen the market operating up there. Then I went to the first and second Channon markets and thought, wow, this is really good. And we came back down here, and Brian Keys, he drew up a really beaut poster, and Curious Sound knocked off a couple of thousand of them, and we put them all around the district and waited until that Sunday thinking, oh yeah, if we get 100 people we'll be laughing. And it was the biggest thing that happened in Bellingen, I think, in a long, long time. Sunday morning, the entire main street was packed, you know, like there was just, I've forgotten now, but it was 1,000 or maybe 2,000 people turned up, and this was at the community centre, and it caused quite a commotion. And it looked for a long while as if they'd never be allowed to have another market in Bellingen, because the Chamber of Commerce went off their face. They could see all this money going out of town, they thought, but I don't think that was quite true. A couple of garages that were open that day, Carl Foster's and Ross Tickner's, I think they took in probably the best day they'd ever had in their lives. So the whole sort of society, if you like, in Bellingen was sort of developing into a them and a thus thing. And I had five kids in school, and there weren't many other people around at that stage with kids who were that old. Most of the sort of the new settlers were, you know, if they had children at all, they were babies. And my children were feeling very unsupported in school, and it just seemed to be getting hotter and hotter and hotter. And we finally just left. We just left Bellingen and went to live out west for a while. When we came back from there, it was like another time and space. I'm just good food shop had burnt to the ground. There'd been a fire, and Canberra Cafe next door that sold fireworks. This was a Guy Fawkes night fire, and it was sort of attributed, I think, to that kind of a fireworks celebration. The community centre had been bulldozed to the ground. I remember driving up the main street with Burnham, and we just sort of drove up and thought, my God, the two buildings that meant the most to me in the whole town, they were both gone. And that kept me away for another year. And subsequently, when I did come back, the town was completely sort of polarized. There were the kind of the hippies, new age, greenies on one side, and then the traditional kind of people on the other side. And publicly they didn't mix. Privately they were all good friends, you know, like it was sort of everyone seemed to have their own pet hippie or their own pet local. And
2: so did you stay?
3: I stayed then. I sort of was sorry I'd ever gone away, in a way. It's sort of, they say that Bellingen gets into your blood. It's very hard to leave. When I came back, the environmental issues were sort of becoming bigger and stronger, and it was just at the outset of Trainier Creek. And I'd by then sold the shop. My wife and I had divorced. My children were virtually all working by then in Sydney. And I went up to Trainier Creek with a tape recorder and a little Super 8 camera and went up there for the weekend. That was supposed to be a weekend protest after the market, and finished up being up there for months. So it was quite an extraordinary event. And with the experience of being up there, later when they were going to bulldoze the beach down at Middle Head, I decided to go down there and put some of that experience to good use down there. And we managed to rent an old banana shed and get a telephone in there and went on a sort of a big publicity exercise to try and save Middle Head. And we brought in hundreds of people from all around the country for that. But unfortunately, we were unsuccessful in actually saving that particular beach. But the result of the actions were the government came in and virtually stopped sand mining on all the other beaches in New South Wales. So even though we lost a beach, the exercise seemed really worthwhile.
2: When you say we, how many people, like the core of getting it organised, were there?
3: Well, initially it seemed to come from Dreamtime. That was very much a core group. There were some individual people who lived down in the Maxville area, people like Bob Rosen and Pauline Pelone.
2: So it's a Dreamtime community in the Thora Valley.
3: Yeah, that was them. They were down there initially and they became quite involved. And then it sort of languished once the cooler weather came on and it seemed like the sand mining company had backed off and it sort of went into a stasis. And then the next spring, it was all starting to hot up again, and so that was about the time when I became to be, well, I went down there to live. I stayed down there then for the next 6 months.
2: And you recorded stuff and filmed stuff while you
3: were there? Yeah. Throughout the time there, we'd used to send tapes off to the ABC and film to the television and do radio broadcasts, and some of the trainier people came down and gave us a hand, and just energy flew from all over the place.
2: At one point, the famous Dick Smith arrived in a helicopter.
3: Yeah, that's the myth. I was surprised there one day to be sitting there, and we were sitting in a big circle. There was a big Aboriginal contingent to this camp, and there was about 100 of us sitting around the circle, maybe 30 or 40 Kuris. And fortunately, I was using a Dick Smith microphone when the man himself walked up and said, you wrote to me, I'd like to talk to you. And he just popped in his helicopter and wanted to see it. And he gave us some money and offered us some equipment. And he was a good friend to the movement down there.
2: And these actions sort of spun off as well locally, in that once again, people had come into the area, people stayed, wanting to make their homes here.
3: Yeah. I think a lot of people have moved into this area because of the environment. That's what initially attracted them. And once here, they didn't want to see it threatened in any way at all. I think most people who've come to Bellingen were attracted by what I've always seen as beautiful Bellingen. And once here, they were very keen to protect it. And it's a fairly big ambit claim, Bellingen. I mean, sure, it'll include Terania Creek and it includes Middle Head and possibly just as likely Monkey Mia or anywhere else in the country.
2: So by then, had you sort of re-established yourself as a journalist?
3: I was sort of like a journalist without pay. I was doing all the work without getting any of the money, but I was enjoying it. I felt really involved in what was happening, and we were getting lots of stuff published and a lot of broadcast and television, and there was a lot of success at that level.
2: And more satisfying than your previous journalistic employment?
3: Yeah, well, certainly in what were what was being achieved, it was very, very satisfying, and working with really good people too. It's really incredible, some of the acts of just sheer love and heroism that occurred at those protests. So it was really, really quite special.
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0: Welcome to Bellingen's Voices of the 20th Century. History and memories of the Bellingen area from 1901 to 2001. Today we hear Carl Foster talking about entertainment for youth in the 1940s and playing for Bellingen Rugby League Club. What kind of things did you do for entertainment back then?
1: It was pretty hard. There wasn't a great deal of entertainment around. The young people of the Bellingen formed the Bellingen Youth Club. That's probably about 1947, 48, 47 I'd say it would be. We would run dances in the Coronation Hall. There was a big hall in Coronation Street. We'd run dances there every Friday night. Every second Friday night, we'd hire an orchestra. We had an old gentleman called Billy Chapman who would run the card game out in the supper room part out the back. That'd be running euchre. Quite a few people would turn up for the dance, all young ones. 50-50 dancing, modern and old time. Each time we ran a dance, we would run it for the hospital, the CWA ladies or the Red Cross or the Boy Scouts or the Girl Guides. It'd be the proceeds, we'd pay all the expenses, proceeds would go to one of those organisations. We were a community club in that sense. It was great because we all had something to do. We would go, we'd mow some of the oldies' lawns, chop their firewood and do little things like that. Or if we found some poor old pensioner living on their own, we'd go and see if we could help them out. That gave us the feeling we were doing something. That went on for quite a few years. During the summertime, we would hire one of the buses and we'd go on a bus trip to North Beach, Sawtell, Yarunga, or even Nambucca Heads. We would, all the club members that wanted to go in the bus would travel in it, and anybody else that wanted to go. And there was always a dozen oldies who wanted to go to sit on the beach for the day or just on the headland, do a bit of knitting, read a book and soak up the salt air into their lungs. That was another good old thing that we did for entertainment. Well, we'd also, say, in the hot summer nights, we'd plan a barbecue down at the Island Reserve or the Swimming Hole or out at Killing on Moody's Flat that's been just recently devastated with the floods. But I well remember several nights out there on the gravelled area on the riverbank having bonfires going and somebody playing a guitar and singing a few songs and somebody with a piano accordion, and we'd all wander out there and have a really wacko night. Everyone had a great time, and that was our entertainment in those days. There'd be a footy match on a Sunday afternoon, of course. If you were a tennis player in cricket, there'd always be tennis or cricket.
0: And you were in the Bellingen Rugby League Club as well. How many years were you in that for, Carl?
1: I started to play on a Saturday afternoon in 1946 when I was 16. They were trying to get footy going after the war and get it to the standard that it is today. But we had four teams. It was Valor, Yarunga, North Beach and Bellingen. We were only juniors, but we played Saturday afternoons. And I will remember those games because at Valor we played in an old corn paddock and you had to be careful when you were getting tackled because there might still be a stubble of corn sticking up and it wasn't the smoothest. North Beach was at the reserve, but it wasn't well grassed like it is today. It was a lot of black sand and you'd be running at full speed with the ball on the grass and suddenly you'd run into a sand patch and you'd crash like a bag of salt bang on the ground. Yarunga was the sporting oval, which wasn't too bad. In fact, the oval there was probably the best, and they used to hold all the grand finals and semi-finals on the Yarunga oval because it was the best ground around at the time. But that was in 46, and then 47. Then they did away with that Saturday afternoon comp because we were getting more established to have a first, second and third grade with the proper teams of a Sunday. Some of the boys that played, one of the boys in particular who played for Valor, finished up representing Australia as a test player, and that was George Smith. I well remember George when we were only 16 years of age playing against him. He went on to, he played for Nambucca Heads and then went on to play for the North Coast side, and eventually he was picked in a test team as a centre. There was something came out of that for, with George when he was 16 years of age. He had a future ahead of him there. Most of us fellas just continued on playing on the local scene. I think I played my last game in about 1960, I think it was, yeah.
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Welcome to Bellingen's Voices of the 20th Century, history and memories of the Bellingen area from 1901 to 2001. Today we hear Sess Hammond of Hammond and Wheatley Building fame with a few thoughts on the differences in money, life, sport and entertainment from the beginning of the century to the end.

0: money today, it's not valued as it was in the early days because it's harder to get in the early days, and you got so little because things were very cheap in the early days. You didn't need much money. But I can remember the wage was about £3.10 a week. Many men reared a family on that, and they thrived and they did well and they reared good families. It was valued, certainly, but it wasn't plentiful. It didn't seem to matter much, as long as you had enough food. And in a lot of days, the early days, people, they created and made their own food. They didn't rely on the supermarkets and that sort of thing to get their goodies. The family life was much different, I think, because sport wasn't so easy to obtain because there's no mode of transport to get to sport. And even entertainment was so difficult because through the transport, I think people made their own sport and they made their own entertainment in the early days, and I think they're more enjoyable too. The old country dances and the old barn dances on the farms, they'd get together once every month or every 3 months. They'd come from near and far and they'd dance all night until daylight and then go home to milk the cows. Everything is more artificial today, I think. Today the sport was more genuine. There was no such money for sport. You didn't play a game of football and have to be paid to play. You played for the love of the game, and you paid all your own expenses. And the same thing with entertainment was much more scarce than it is today. You had to help yourself to get that entertainment.
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Write a script line for line on how I like you to say it and how sweet it would be coming from your mouth.

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0: Get me another beer, okay?
1: You driving on?
0: Yeah, but I'll be right.
1: Hey, no, not sure you should be driving.
0: Yeah, but I only had a few.
1: Hey, Unc.
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2: 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A message from the New South Wales government.

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1: Welcome to Bellingen's Voices of the 20th Century. History and memories of the Bellingen area from 1901 to 2001. Today, Nina Phillips shares her recollections of pioneering days in Dorrigo, seeing Halley's Comet in 1910, and her first sighting of a motor vehicle.
2: There were sad things as well as lovely things, but I think if we told you of the hardships of those pioneers that came to the Dorrigo district, I'll just name the ones that came to you in the very, very first place to put their foot on this soil was the Spokeses. Now, they had a son, John, who was the first white child born in the Dorrigo district, and they had a big family. And then there were the Coghlans, Jim and Dan Coghlan, and their wives. They brought their wives with them. Pearl Bullock came all the way from Armidale, you know. But the men came first and built their little shacks. Now, they built them out of stringy bark and shingles. You know, cut slabs, shingles, and stringy bark for the roofs. And there was no rain could get through stringy bark. And they had dirt floors, and their brooms, often and often Gus's mother, my husband's mother, had told me, dear old lady, that they made all their brooms out of the tea tree from the river bank. You know, they cut the foliage off the tea tree and tied it to a stick tightly, and she said it was the best broom ever you had, or ever you, that's what all the old ladies used. And of course they all had little galleys out away from where they slept, which they cooked in. And they cooked with their camp ovens and all those sort of things. Then they had to use this little galley for their kitchens, and they would make their great big open fires and put their camp ovens on, and all they had was their big iron kettles and the chains hanging from the beam in the galley, you know, to cook with. They'd make all their dampers and cook their roast meats and everything in those camp ovens. And they used to have not very many kettles, but they had fountains, great big cast iron things like that with a lid on it and a tap. And that would hang on over the fire too, and always be plenty of boiling water because they had no bathrooms. They just had to, most of them, a dive in the river, or they would have that great big round tubs and bath in those. But some of those families, there were 14 and 15 children in those families.
3: And did they go to Armidale for everything, or grow most of their own?
2: No, they didn't grow anything then because there was nowhere to grow deer. It was all big cedar scrub. Now, they brought their bullock teams and built those little shandies, went back to Armidale and got their wives and provisions, and brought them. Well, then they dug big holes in the ground for pit sawing, and there's some still on the Paddy's Plain place. And they would, with two bullocks, they would draw the log across a pit, and there'd be one down in the pit with the one end of the crosscut saw and one on the top, and they would saw it into length. And when they got enough for a load, all those men would load up their bullock teams, and they would see that the places were barricaded, and they would set off to Armidale all together and leave their wives here. Now, mustn't they have been terribly brave people? Today, don't think I'm knocking the people, but today everything is hire purchase. Everything is time payment, where nobody ever could do that in our days. You just had to do the best you could and live from what you earned in that. The same thing with the changes in this, that in during the very bad depressions in my time, we went through two very bad depressions. The men were made work for their money. Now, they were put on the roads at 8 bob a day, as they called it, 8 bob a day, and they would work with picks and shovels, and not like they got today. And they lived wonderful lives, and they managed. And I was a little girl, the first motor car we ever saw, Baden and I, It came from Bellingen's when it first was a sulky track, and it had a pipe up in front of it and steam flying out. It must have been run on steam or something. And it was the first service car that ever come from down the Bellingen way. And when it got to our place, us little children were all picking mushrooms, and it was boiling so hot that we put our mushrooms on top of the radiator and cooked them. The first we ever saw in those days, and I think the driver was a chap named Cleghorn. Oh, surprise, we thought it was something out of another world. And I remember when, in 1910, when Ali's Comet came, our father got us all out of bed, us children, early hours of the morning to see it. It was the most beautiful thing you ever saw. It was a great, beautiful silver star with a tail, beautiful, great long tail. But this one was the most disappointing thing I ever saw. But that one that we saw when we were little children, it was absolutely lovely. If there was a wedding, everybody in the district would arrive for the weddings. On this occasion, this old chappie was older than what this young girl was, and he married her, and they had a big hall across the creek over there, and they used to go and have a dance after the wedding, you know. And my husband said they put a great big marquee tent up for the breakfast. Everyone in the district, there was never anyone left out of a wedding. Not like today, you know, they just get their invitations. But everybody arrived. And they had the time of their life. Played bobs and all that sort of thing. I don't know whether you ever heard of that. It's like billiards, and it's a frame and it's got holes all along it, and they'd have a queue like they do with them boys, you know, and go in. When we were young, our brothers used to have bob sets and all that, but there were no other games. No such a thing as football here. The first football team ever in Dorigo was in 1900. There was nothing to play like football. They'd play cricket at home themselves, but no sport of any sort at all. Only dancing. There was always big dances, and of course we would gallop in from Bosterbrick on the horses right to North Dorigo when they had the hall here to the dances, you know. But oh, they were beautiful. They'd be the old time dances, you know, the shotties and mazurka and the square dances and all that sort of thing. It was wonderful.
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bitches selling transistors that middle folk look real big. If they think that they could take her away, I'm gonna steal her back.

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1: Good afternoon, I'm Melissa Delfs. Sydney police have pledged to continue the hunt for organised crime members who masterminded the kidnapping of an elderly man earlier this year. Today, police confirmed another four men have been arrested in connection with the mistaken identity kidnapping and murder of 85-year-old grandfather Chris Bagzarian. A 32-year-old man accused of directing the job was arrested and charged. He's one of 11 individuals now charged over the crime. Robbery and Serious Crime Squad Commander Andrew Marks says they will bring those responsible to justice.
2: It is an organised crime network. I'm not going to go into specifics of where they're located or who they are, other than to say that we are investigating that link and we are continuing to investigate that those that are responsible that took out a contract to kidnap an elderly person, not Mr. Bagzarian, but another person. We will continue to investigate that and bring those responsible that brought that contract to being to be held to account.
1: Consumer group Choice says it welcomes the outcome of an investigation which will see thousands of energy customers receive refunds. Laura Devoy has more.
3: Choice says its complaint to the ACCC against Origin centred on claims about savings. Today, the Australian Competition and Consumer Commission has announced Origin will refund over $270,000 to more than 4,500 Origin ongoing Saver Plan customers. Origin has not admitted to breaching Australian consumer law, but says it's providing refunds in response to the ACCC's investigation. Choice says this outcome highlights the need for the introduction of a new energy consumer duty, so energy retailers are required to deliver fair outcomes for consumers.
1: A wildlife quarantine facility will be expanded after more sick seabirds were discovered, sparking fears a deadly strain of bird flu may have reached another state. A Sunshine Coast refuge is caring for a sick northern giant petrel that was found on a beach while they await test results. If it comes back positive for H5N1, it would be Queensland's first bird flu case, also marking a fourth Australian state being affected. Twinnies Pelican and Seabird Rescue, a registered charity, has employed a builder to expand its quarantine facility area in anticipation of more sick birds arriving. The owners told AAP it will be finished within the week. And overseas, the war between the US and Iran is continuing today, with the White House formalising its re-engagement of the war in Iran. US President Donald Trump announced overnight that his nation would reinstate its blockade of Iranian maritime traffic. He also said the US would impose a toll of 20% on all cargo shipped through the strait. As America resumed strikes on Iran, so too has Iran's Revolutionary Guard Corps on the US. And taking a look at sport, Collingwood's Billy Frampton will front the AFL Tribunal this evening to challenge his one-match ban. The suspension was for rough conduct against North Melbourne's Matt Whitlock last Friday. And meantime, in NRL, Benji Marshall has refuted claims that a fractured relationship with Jerome Luai led to the 5/8 early exit from the West Tigers. Marshall insists the shock decision was due to the club's long-term success and next generation of talent in mind.
4: We've been talking for the last 4 or 5 weeks, open and honestly about where we're at as a club, and then also where we're at in terms of Jerome and his role moving forward. Now, obviously, he made the decision to go PNG, which is all good, and we supported him through that, and then now we've made a decision based on what we think is best for our long-term future.
1: The Tigers coach also confirmed Luai would remain his side's first choice 5/8 for the remainder of the 2026 season.
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They also cover aspects such as community access and the participation in the operation of this service. Copies of the codes are available from the Community Broadcasting Association website, www.cbaa.org.au.

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1: Ginnigay, it's Jack here from InterRelay. Join me now in a moment to end the week. Find a comfortable position, sitting upright with a tall, straight back. Make sure your arms are resting gently. And when you're ready, close your eyes. Bringing full attention to your surroundings and the sound of my voice in this moment. Settle in and allow the mind and body to be still. Bring your awareness to the week you just had. Take a deep breath in and release it fully. Follow the breath as it travels in and out of your body, with my count. In for 1, 2, 3, and 4. Now hold. And then out for 1, 2, 3, 4. Now, taking one last deep breath, allow it to settle. Allow it to feel natural and easy. Move your focus down your body, from part to part. Starting with the top of your head, take the relaxation you're feeling and channel it into your neck and shoulders. Take another deep breath and use this calming feeling. Move it down further towards your chest. And then, when you're ready, down each arm. Into each of your fingers. Take another deep breath in, and as you breathe out, focus on your calm into your stomach and down your legs, all the way down to the tips of your toes, at your own pace, while still breathing deeply. In 1, 2, 3, 4, and out for 1, 2, 3, 4. Think of this as a transforming moment into the end of your week, remembering everything that's happened throughout, with no judgment. And as you breathe out for 1, 2, 3, 4, say to yourself, let it go. Let it go. Let it go. Become one with your surroundings and acknowledge our mother for allowing us to connect the rocks, dirt, trees, and much more. Taking you back to your breath now. I want you to breathe in deeply and repeat after me. I am great. I am proud of my culture. I am blessed with health. I am at peace with myself and my surroundings.
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1: Max, era Max, più tranquillo che mai, la sua lucidità. Smettila, Max, la tua facilità. Non semplifica, Max. Max, non si spiega. Fammi scendere, Max. 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

0: Kiss!
1: Welcome to Bellingen's Voices of the 20th Century, History and Memories of the Bellingen Area from 1901 to 2001. Today, Murray Connell recollects the effect of the 1950s flood on his farm at Bellingen.
2: The 50 flood, that was a terrible time. Down here on Connell Park, there was over a foot of mud left there after the 50 flood.
1: So did you lose a lot of cows during the flood?
2: Well, we lost, I think, about 7 or 8 heifer calves, but we had a lot of high land. But there was a lot of land from out Glen Effer down to the sea. There was over 700 head of cattle lost in the flood.
1: So they just went out to sea, I guess?
2: Some did. Some got hooked up in trees and in round in big like areas where there was timber and caught up.
1: So what was it like cleaning up after a flood like that?
2: Oh, it was terrible. A lot of land, you couldn't get on of it for over 3 months after the 50 flood. We had a lot of follow-up rain, a lot of rain, and where the golf course is now, I couldn't get, we had a paddock of corn there that was, the ridges was washed away, and in the hollows it was covered up with mud and silt, and the water went down there that fast that night. It sealed the sand over the corn like it was 3 parts ripened, and in 3 months' time I run the harrows over it to let the air go into it, and then I ploughed the corn out, and I took it up to the pigs. It was like as if it was good. It was just preserved.
1: Really?
2: Like it was sealed over.
1: Amazing.
2: For that time.
1: So I guess after all that silt building up there, it must have been fantastic to land to work on after the floods.
2: Oh, yes. Well, actually, some of the sand was too fine. It wasn't, some of it, it's not as good as you think it would be. Where you get water running very fast, it sort of takes the good part out of the sand and leaves the pure sand, you know.
1: You have been listening to Bellingen's Voices of the 20th Century, a local history project brought to you by 2BBB FM. This work has been assisted with funds received from the New South Wales Centenary of Federation Committee.

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1: Good afternoon, I'm Melissa Delves. Sydney police have pledged to continue the hunt for organised crime members who masterminded the kidnapping of an elderly man earlier this year. Today, police confirmed another four men have been arrested in connection with the mistaken identity kidnapping and murder of 85-year-old grandfather Chris Bagzarian. A 32-year-old man accused of directing the job was arrested and charged. He's one of 11 individuals now charged over the crime. Robbery and Serious Crime Squad Commander Andrew Marks says they will bring those responsible to justice.
2: It is an organised crime network. I'm not going to go into specifics of where they're located or who they are, other than to say that we are investigating that link and we are continuing to investigate that those that are responsible that took out a contract to kidnap a elderly person, not Mr. Bagzarian, but another person. We will continue to investigate that and bring those responsible that brought that contract to being to be held to account.
1: Consumer group Choice says it welcomes the outcome of an investigation which will see thousands of energy customers receive refunds. Laura Devoy has more.
3: Choice says its complaint to the ACCC against Origin centred on claims about savings. Today, the Australian Competition and Consumer Commission has announced Origin will refund over $270,000 to more than 4,500 Origin ongoing Saver Plan customers. Origin has not admitted to breaching Australian consumer law, but says it's providing refunds in response to the ACCC's investigation. Choice says this outcome highlights the need for the introduction of a new energy consumer duty, so energy retailers are required to deliver fair outcomes for consumers.
1: A wildlife quarantine facility will be expanded after more sick seabirds were discovered, sparking fears a deadly strain of bird flu may have reached another state. A Sunshine Coast refuge is caring for a sick northern giant petrel that was found on a beach while they await test results. If it comes back positive for H5N1, it would be Queensland's first bird flu case, also marking a fourth Australian state being affected. Twinnies Pelican and Seabird Rescue, a registered charity, has employed a builder to expand its quarantine facility area in anticipation of more sick birds arriving. The owners told AAP it will be finished within the week. And overseas, the war between the US and Iran is continuing today, with the White House formalising its re-engagement of the war in Iran. US President Donald Trump announced overnight that his nation would reinstate its blockade of Iranian maritime traffic. He also said the US would impose a toll of 20% on all cargo shipped through the strait. As America resumed strikes on Iran, so too has Iran's Revolutionary Guard Corps on the US. And taking a look at sport, Collingwood's Billy Frampton will front the AFL Tribunal this evening to challenge his one-match ban. The suspension was for rough conduct against North Melbourne's Matt Whitlock last Friday. And meantime, in NRL, Benji Marshall has refuted claims that a fractured relationship with Jerome Luai led to the 5/8 early exit from the West Tigers. Marshall insists the shock decision was due to the club's long-term success and next generation of talent in mind.
4: We've been talking for the last 4 or 5 weeks, open and honestly about where we're at as a club, and then also where we're at in terms of Jerome and his role moving forward. Now, obviously, he made the decision to go PNG, which is all good, and we supported him through that, and then now we've made a decision based on what we think is best for our long-term future.
1: The Tigers coach also confirmed Luai would remain his side's first choice 5/8 for the remainder of the 2026 season.
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0: Welcome to Bellingen's Voices of the 20th Century, history and memories of the Bellingen area from 1901 to 2001. Today we hear from Jeff Habgood about holidays in the 50s, push bikes, cars, ice, abattoirs, starting work and returning home.
1: Pretty much every Christmas holidays we would go and camp at North Beach in a tent there. We had an ice box and we would stay down there. My father would leave there each day to go to work, but certainly we were down there for 3 or 4 weeks every Christmas holidays. And occasionally we would go to Sawtell. That was the furthest that we ever sort of went on holidays or to camp, was the reserve at Sawtell, and we took our tent there. Yeah, that was great. We used to save our threepences in a jar and have some money to buy ice creams, etc.
0: So you weren't really getting very far out of the mid-North Coast area from the time you were born in 1946 until the time you left Bellingen in 1963?
1: Well, by the time the 60s came around, I was around 14 years old. I could already drive a car. I used to sort of borrow my father's car without his knowledge and sort of slip out of town very briefly. But we didn't travel very far. And prior to the 60s, during the 50s, not many people had cars. It was rather special because we had one. We could go fishing. We used to fish at opposite North Beach, at Urunga, on the south arm of the river, the Kallang River as it's called now. It was only called the South Arm then. We didn't travel very far. But having said that, I think we travelled further than our parents knew, because we would simply walk. We would walk out towards Thora or out towards Kallang. I didn't have a push bike until I was 12. Once we got push bikes, we would ride as far as North Beach and back. But I don't think that our parents knew that that was happening either.
0: You went to high school. You went through to do your leaving certificate and then left Bellingen to start work. Was it common for people of your age at that time to leave the area once they'd finished school to obtain work or further training?
1: Yes, that was absolutely the norm. It was the expected thing. There was pretty much nothing happening here. The dairy industry was in decline. The butter factory cooperative was diminishing. That was just such a wonderful thing, that butter factory. You would probably know something of the history of it. There was an abattoir there. They made ham, bacon and brawn. I think only we older people know what brawn is.
0: Small pieces of meat in a jelly.
1: Yes, pork in a jelly. That whole butter factory complex was run from a coal-fired steam boiler. They made ice there. We used to deliver ice with the milk into people's ice boxes. I just have very fond memories of my father sawing up these blocks of ice with a cross-cut saw, and we'd put them in a hessian bag and carry them up to people's verandas. Or in those days, I think nothing was locked in the town, and you would walk in their kitchen early in the morning and put the ice into the ice chest. And so as the commercial centre of the town declined with the dairy industry, there wasn't very much at all in terms of employment. So it was very much the norm to leave Bellingen and pursue some other kind of career, which is what I did. I left Bellingen in 63 to go to Sydney to become a PMG technician in training. It was a 5-year course, and I completed that in Sydney.
0: Once you'd gone down to Sydney to work and train, how did you find it in comparison?
1: Well, very different, Max. We were brought up in a very stable family home, but it was very much our home. I didn't really stay at other people's places very much. Occasionally cousins I might stay overnight. But I suddenly found myself living in a boarding house in Strathfield. Now, that was very different, being thrown in with 15 or 20 other young men from various parts of the country. It was very different. The lady who ran the boarding house was very strict. We were very restricted in what we could do in terms of hours. Part of our pay from the PMG had to be spent on laundry. If we didn't spend that amount of money on laundry, there was trouble. it was very restricting, you know. In terms of the way we are today, I think of it as like being in jail, perhaps. And of course, there was no such thing as having a day off. The landlady would be around to roust you out of bed if you were sort of feigning some kind of illness. And so I found that very difficult. I was very homesick, and I would return to Bellingen at any opportunity. If there was a long weekend, I'd be on the North Coast Mail on the Friday and back on the Monday night, all night on the train, and off to work again on the Tuesday morning after a long weekend at Easter, back to Bellingen at any opportunity at all.
0: And of course you had a large extended family here in Bellingen. Did that have an influence on the way you felt about this area?
1: Well, I think it just reinforced the feeling of Bellingen being home. It was so very much home. My relatives were landowners or farmers. It seems to me, Max, that so much of Bellingen seemed to, at least in my childish terms, belong to my family. It was very much a family place. I felt comfortable here, yet at the same time, I wanted to be out of Bellingen. It was boring. There wasn't a lot happening. I mean, that's an odd thing to say about it. From the way I see Bellingen now, Bellingen's such a beautiful place and culturally rich. There are so many great things here, but I couldn't wait to get out of it. I felt incredibly stifled here, but as soon as I was away from it, I had an incredible longing for it. Well, the river and the mountains just drew me. I continually daydreamed about it when I was supposed to be studying electronics. And I loved Bellingen. I was very proud of it. I was always, when I would return to Bellingen on these short jaunts, I would always bring one of my fellows from the boarding house or somebody that I was going to the PMG training college with, bring them to Bellingen. That was always a great thing for me to do. I loved it so very much.
0: How did you find coming back in 1990 to live here?
1: Well, by the time I came back here, I was very much a part of the new Bellingen people. I'd met some of the people who first came up here in Sydney. I was already friends with them. My ideology was very much New Age, and I'd visited Bellingen. I'd come to Bellingen to visit some of these people who'd come up from Sydney. In fact, I came to visit my friends from Sydney in Bellingen often and didn't even see my parents or my brothers and sisters or anyone. They wouldn't have even known I'd been through Bellingen. So I'd already had a great change in my own mind about what Bellingen was, and I had a new sense of belonging here, I guess. My wife Judy fell in love with the place when we came to visit once, and I mean, that was the end of it. There was nowhere else for us to live after that. When I came here, yeah, it felt great, and I really didn't have very much to do with the old Bellingen, so I didn't get involved in any of that old new thing until I involved myself in the environmental movement and started to take objection to some of the development that was going on, like the ready-mix gravel extraction plant to the west of Bellingen. And then for the first time I was thrown up against this old new things. And that was a couple of years. That was probably 1992 or 3, I think. I felt very comfortable in Bellingen when we came here in 90 with the new people. It was all people from Sydney were my friends. The new friends that I made here were new Bellingen.
0: You were involved in the Bellingen Jazz Festival when it first started up. What was it like?
1: I was the treasurer for the second Bellingen Jazz Festival. It was such a delight, such a pleasure to be involved with it, to be part of something. It was very exciting. My musical background, I had such a love for the music and for the people who made this music, for the musicians. And the people that I were working with were new friends in Bellingen, Chris Frater, Ellie Mae Wade, and people like this. It was such a pleasure to work with them and to bring musicians to Bellingen and to treat them in a way that I felt musicians should be treated, in a way that as musicians we were never treated in Sydney. It was always such a grind as a musician, and it was a pleasure to be involved in this new thing that was happening in Bellingen, and to treat jazz musicians especially with respect and dignity, and to lift them up in the community and to present their music in this community. It was a wonderful thing to be involved in. And I think it was helpful to me that I was a local here, especially when we were trying to gain some funding for the jazz festival. As I walked around the town and spoke to business people about contributing to the jazz festival, the fact that I was a local, that I had been a local and had grown up here, I think that was very helpful.
2: 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This work has been assisted with funds received from the New South Wales Centenary of Federation Committee.

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0: Welcome to Bellingen's Voices of the 20th Century, History and Memories of the Bellingen Area from 1901 to 2001. Today we hear from Putley Senior about working on Bellingen Shire Council at the time of the 1950 floods.
1: Yes, I was working with the council. It was busy because there was a lot of two or three bridges on the road. A clang was just washed away. And all our trucks and loaders and dozers was up on the top end of clang at the time. So we did most of our work up the top end of clang.
2: So how did you get back over the river then?
1: We used to get a boat and row across, and then somebody would pick us up and take us to the next bridge, and we'd row across there, and then somebody would pick us and take us right up to where our machines were.
2: So how long was it before the new bridges were built and people could drive across them?
1: Well, I don't think it was that long. They got temporary bridges, and they got the traffic moving pretty quickly, as quick as they could anyway. And I'm not sure how long, but they were pretty good at it.
3: You have been listening to Bellingen's Voices of the 20th Century, a local history project brought to you by 2BBB FM. This work has been assisted with funds received from the New South Wales Centenary of Federation Committee.

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1: Good afternoon, I'm Melissa Delfs. Sydney police have pledged to continue the hunt for organised crime members who masterminded the kidnapping of an elderly man earlier this year. Today, police confirmed another four men have been arrested in connection with the mistaken identity kidnapping and murder of 85-year-old grandfather Chris Bagzarian. A 32-year-old man accused of directing the job was arrested and charged. He's one of 11 individuals now charged over the crime. Robbery and Serious Crime Squad Commander Andrew Marks says they will bring those responsible to justice.
2: It is an organised crime network. I'm not going to go into specifics of where they're located or who they are, other than to say that we are investigating that link and we are continuing to investigate that those that are responsible that took out a contract to kidnap a elderly person, not Mr. Bagzarian, but another person. We will continue to investigate that and bring those responsible that brought that contract to being to be held to account.
1: Consumer group Choice says it welcomes the outcome of an investigation which will see thousands of energy customers receive refunds. Laura Devoy has more.
3: Choice says its complaint to the ACCC against Origin centred on claims about savings. Today, the Australian Competition and Consumer Commission has announced Origin will refund over $270,000 to more than 4,500 Origin ongoing Saver Plan customers. Origin has not admitted to breaching Australian consumer law, but says it's providing refunds in response to the ACCC's investigation. Choice says this outcome highlights the need for the introduction of a new energy consumer duty, so energy retailers are required to deliver fair outcomes for consumers.
1: A wildlife quarantine facility will be expanded after more sick seabirds were discovered, sparking fears a deadly strain of bird flu may have reached another state. A Sunshine Coast refuge is caring for a sick northern giant petrel that was found on a beach while they await test results. If it comes back positive for H5N1, it would be Queensland's first bird flu case, also marking a fourth Australian state being affected. Twinnies Pelican and Seabird Rescue, a registered charity, has employed a builder to expand its quarantine facility area in anticipation of more sick birds arriving. The owners told AAP it will be finished within the week. And overseas, the war between the US and Iran is continuing today, with the White House formalising its re-engagement of the war in Iran. US President Donald Trump announced overnight that his nation would reinstate its blockade of Iranian maritime traffic. He also said the US would impose a toll of 20% on all cargo shipped through the strait. As America resumed strikes on Iran, so too has Iran's Revolutionary Guard Corps on the US. And taking a look at sport, Collingwood's Billy Frampton will front the AFL Tribunal this evening to challenge his one-match ban. The suspension was for rough conduct against North Melbourne's Matt Whitlock last Friday. And meantime, in NRL, Benji Marshall has refuted claims that a fractured relationship with Jerome Luai led to the 5/8 early exit from the West Tigers. Marshall insists the shock decision was due to the club's long-term success and next generation of talent in mind.
4: We've been talking for the last 4 or 5 weeks, open and honestly about where we're at as a club, and then also where we're at in terms of Jerome and his role moving forward. Now, obviously, he made the decision to go PNG, which is all good, and we supported him through that, and then now we've made a decision based on what we think is best for our long-term future.
1: The Tigers coach also confirmed Luai would remain his side's first choice 5/8 for the remainder of the 2026 season.
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5: Welcome to Earth Matters, environmental justice stories from Australia and around the world. Produced in the studios of 3CR Radio in Fitzroy, Victoria, on the unceded lands of the Wurundjeri people and broadcasted nationally on the Community Radio Network. I am Hannah York. I would like to acknowledge the Kulin Nation, true owners, caretakers, and custodians of the land from which I broadcast and live. I pay my respect to elders past and present of the Kulin Nation and the many lands our content reaches. I recognise their unceded sovereignty and that there can be no environmental justice without justice for First Nations peoples. This month, in the month of June, continuing on from last week, on today's show we're going to be listening back to Juliette Fox. She was one of the first presenters here on Earth Matters when it first started. We'll be hearing her reporting back in 1997 in Gulungguk, a large and long ongoing blockade to stop clear fell logging that happened in Erinundra in Far East Gippsland. Gulungguk was recognised by environmentalists and government department scientists as an area of biological and ecological significance due to its diversity and intact nature at the time. The spectacular forests within the Gulungguk block represented a diverse and largely undisturbed ecosystem with significant biological values not known from any reserve in southeastern Australia. On the eve of the World Environment Day on June 4, 1997, this landscape was radically changed. The bulldozers and chainsaws moved in despite the government's recommendations. Despite the regional forest agreement at the time, which was supposed to solve the forest debate. Despite a six-month blockade and thousands of people calling on the governments to save it. Quad pods, monopoles, tripods, dragons, artwork and symbols, Gulungguk Road was adorned with the collection of tarps, tents and blockade structures, and in the cities, the department and ministers' offices were the site of a regular protest. The Gulungguk protests went for 5 years, being Australia's longest-running forest blockade. In the following archival audio, first aired in 1998, we hear Juliette Fox speak with activists Michelle Van Gerwink, Cam Walker from Friends of the Earth, Fiona York from the Goongra Environment Centre, Jules, media person Jeff Riley from the community television in Nam at the time, and Berger.
6: The start of logging was met with the start of a major direct action campaign in the Gulungguk Forest, which has seen almost 200 people arrested. Those people were all charged with obstructing lawful logging operations and are yet to be processed in the Victorian courts. The following piece was broadcast on Earth Matters just a couple of weeks after logging began in Gulungguk in June 1997.
7: So it's about 5:30 in the morning, it's almost light. We've had the first wave of police come in, and basically what they've done is try and ascertain the level of the obstruction that they're facing, i.e. how many people do they have to unlock or cut off, etc., how many people are in the bush. They've tried to create a media line at the bottom of the hill whereby the media retreat behind that line, and to their credit, they appear to be refusing to do it, because obviously then no one can see what happens in here. As yet, no one has moved. I guess there's about 25 people. They're just making another warning now. They don't have the facilities as yet to actually arrest people, and it's also not light, so it would be fairly dangerous thing to do potentially, so I wouldn't do it if I was them. The contractor's on site, he's kind of just getting ready, trying to start working. And it's fairly kind of, given how chilly it is, everyone's quite relaxed, and we have two people locked on very, very well under the log loader with some kind of large piping, and we have at least one person under the bulldozer. We know we have about seven people who are back in the gully there who will start moving, should they be successful in cutting the people off the equipment here.
6: Cam Walker of Friends of the Earth, speaking on Monday, June the 16th, 10 days after logging began in Gulungguk in Victoria's East Gippsland. Well, activists from around Victoria and interstate have taken direct action against the logging of Gulungguk since operations began.
8: Michelle, you've been here quite a bit. Do you want to just tell us what's been going on and how you've been involved?
9: We've had a blockade here, or we had a blockade here for 7 months, and it was busted on the day before World Environment Day, and they commenced logging the next day, and we've been in protesting either here or in the department office in Orbost every day since that was busted. And so far we've had 53 arrests, and I think there'll be more today. We've had people locking onto machinery, we had people up tripods and monopoles. People feel very passionate about this forest. It's rare old growth forest with overlap of warm and cool temperate rainforest, which is a very rare type of forest, and lots of endangered species. I mean, you can hear the birds calling now. The government's own reports say it should never be logged, and they've chosen to ignore that in the current RFA process, and we feel like there's nothing else left to do than to stand here and blockade it by this form of protest. And I just hope that that the government starts listening and makes this a national park as it should be.
8: So they've only been in here for a couple of weeks, but do you want to just maybe describe the view that we've got from here?
9: Okay, we're looking over a pretty massive devastation site already, right in the heart of this magnificent forest. They've only actually had a few days of full hours of work. We've slowed them up on most other days, other than two, but yeah, it's they've ripped down so many of the big trees. They've smashed through tree ferns, and we've probably already lost some endangered species here in this forest.
8: What sort of endangered species have we got here?
9: Well, there's slender tree ferns, yellow elderberry, and we found the other day, while someone was being chased by a cop, a skirted tree fern, which is very rare and has not been found found in many areas, and that may already be gone. And some of the animals here are the sooty owl, the long-footed potoroo, tiger quolls, lots of endangered animals, like the list is so long, and they know all about them. And the tiger quoll was sighted recently in this very coop, and the response from the department is to put that coop straight on the current harvesting list.
8: Michelle van Gerovink in a logging coop at Goolongook. During all this action, police were keen to remove everyone from the coop, including mainstream and community media. On previous days, media representatives had been arrested while trying to cover the issue, and police threatened to do the same again. Jeff Riley is from Community Television in Melbourne.
10: Well, the idea event, I guess, has a beginning, a middle and end, and I'm here to document the whole sequence, not just a portion of it.
11: Well, what we're going to do now, you've got enough film footage of the devices, what's happened, and we'll head down to the bottom of the hill now, please.
10: Are there other media?
11: Everyone's going the same. Please leave.
10: Do you have a problem with people being here not in the way?
11: I'm saying everyone in this coop area is in the way to please leave. Thank you.
10: So there's no way we can stay and not
11: no,
10: in the way?
11: No, no. Right. Out of the coop, you've got no licence to be here. Leave. Yeah. Those remaining shall be arrested. Simple. Media line will be down the bottom of the hill. Thank you.
8: Despite the threats, media were allowed to stay on this particular day to document the action and the removal of the protesters.
12: I tried to remove the two people that are locked onto a log loader at the moment. I think they're still sussing out exactly how they're locked on. We've got a few media people around still. They haven't attempted moving the person off the dozer yet. And there's two loggers and two DNRE standing around a fire.
8: Significant sections of Goolongook Forest in East Gippsland have been clear felled. Some three coops or around 100 hectares have been logged, and at least the same amount of old growth forest is scheduled for logging in autumn of 1998. One of the test cases of those arrested during 1997 involves Tasmanian Green Senator Bob Brown, who was arrested back on June the 13th. Legal representatives for Senator Brown say that the logging of the Goolongook Heritage River area was unlawful considering the Heritage Rivers Act. They say that a 200-metre buffer zone along the Heritage River that runs through Goolongook should have been respected, and that around one-third of the area clear-felled was thus done so illegally.
13: OK, I'm Berger, and I'm located on a bipod which is connected to a tripod. So basically we've got to wait for the police to somehow get me down because I haven't got a rope to get down anymore. I'm doing it because this forest here at Goolongook is, I mean, it's 800 years old. It's a magnificent forest, one of the few remnants left. Okay, it's got lots of endangered species in it, powerful owl, quolls and stuff like that. It's a magnificent place. And, you know, it's a government that's both state and federal with their regional forest agreements that are stuffing it up. They're just allowing loggers to come in here and wood chip it, selling it at $78 a tonne to Day Shower, a Japanese wood chipping company, and it's just not on. Our national heritage getting sold off at $78 a tonne, and that's what I'm doing this for.
14: And this is actually a river that you've got a tripod over. Can you tell us anything about this river?
13: Goongook River is, this whole catchment is just pristine A-grade quality.
14: Tripod over. Can you tell us anything about this river?
13: Goongook River is, this whole catchment is just pristine A-grade quality

0: and I'm on a bipod, which is connected by a long piece of wood, and they can't really move the tripod without the bipod that I'm sitting on falling down. So I'm sure they got away, though. I mean, it's been done before. It's just a matter of wait and see.
1: Berger's bipod and tripod construction was positioned over a National Heritage listed river. Later in the day, nine people were arrested while trying to stop a bulldozer driving through the river.
2: Earth Matters is now joined with Juliet and Fiona York, speaking about Juliet's history with Earth Matters and how it all started, and some updates from Fiona York about how the Gulungook blockade changed forest activism, her experiences in the Goongra Environment Centre, and some updates on the forest now. How did Earth Matters start, and how did you first get involved with Earth Matters?
3: Well, I was doing volunteer work here at 3CR. I was doing Wednesday home time in the mid-1990s. True. And Green Beat was a show that Friends of the Earth were doing. Mm. And that was on a Thursday between 12 and 1. And the team that had been doing that asked me to take it on. So I took on the 1 hour on a Thursday, which was the Friends of the Earth Green Beat, and I changed it to Earth Matters. So initially it was an hour live show, and then as time went on and for a few different reasons, I changed it into a half hour pre-record to be delivered nationally on what was then called the ComradeSat, which is the community radio network now. And that was partly because there had been an environment show on that network, but it had finished up in the mid-90s. So there was a gap there. Mm. So that's kind of why I changed the hour-long live show into a half-hour pre-record so that it could be sent out to all the stations around Australia.
2: Amazing.
3: Yeah.
2: And so it's Earth Matters' 30th birthday this month.
3: Yes.
2: How long were you a programmer with Earth Matters?
3: So I kept doing Earth Matters for around 10 years, and other people came on board during that time as well, like Indira Narayan and Gabrielle Reed. But yeah, I think after 10 years, I backed out of it. So yeah, that was 2006 that I stopped doing it.
2: Mm. And the excerpt that we just listened to was you in Gulungook in 1997. Is that how you got involved with reporting in forest activism? And did Earth Matters sort of start with forest activism? Or, yeah, where does that come into your Earth Matters time?
3: Yeah, I think that when I was doing the original Earth Matters show in the mid-90s, I was also involved in environmental activism. I had joined WAG, the Wilderness Action Group, which was part of the Wilderness Society, and I was definitely interested in and passionate about old growth logging and just general native forest issues in Australia, and had been, I would say, for years. So, you know, had done trips down to East Gippsland in 95 and been to various women's forest camps and Forest Forever down in East Gippsland. So I think it was definitely, like, right from the get-go, a focus for me and for the show. And I think in particular Gulungook and those forests around Goongra and East Gippsland really, really just were so incredible to visit, and probably the one of the most, I don't know, outrageous environmental scenarios that I'd kind of come face to face with.

0: you know, I'd been to different things and to rallies and to, you know, desert things and all of that. But those forests in East Gippsland are just so incredible, and I just couldn't believe that they were up for logging. So I think that definitely became a focus and a passion for me. And they're just, even though they're, you know, just in the state of Victoria over in the east, they're so out of people's minds. They're so out of sight. And the media really doesn't get there either. So, yeah, that was really important for me.
1: So Juliet was just talking about being in Gulungook and how no media could make it out to the forests that were so far away at the time. How was your experience with talking to media at the time, and how was talking to Earth Matters different to speaking with other media sources back during the Gulungook blockades around the time of 1997, 1998?
2: So Gulungook was about a 7 or 8 hour drive from Melbourne, and about the same from Sydney as well. So it was in a really isolated place that had big, long, muddy roads to get to, and it was just really unlikely that any mainstream media would cover the story. So community media, particularly 3CR and Access News, SCAR TV, were there pretty much from day one and covered the story in a lot more depth than the mainstream media did. Eventually, mainstream media did pay attention to Gulungook because there were so many hundreds of people getting arrested at the time, and the police were, you know, arresting hundreds of people over a period of months in the middle of winter. So eventually we did have Channel 7 and Channel 9 and the ABC and the Herald Sun and The Age show up there, but it was really because famous people started to get involved. So we had the first Australian woman to have climbed Mount Everest came and she went up a tree, and then Bob Brown came a bit later than that. So because there was that attention, that sparked mainstream media, but they really didn't cover the issues, and they didn't cover the longevity of the campaign either. So Earth Matters was one of the first programs to cover the story and kept going over the next 5 years that blockade continued.
1: And did Earth Matters impact the campaign at the time?
2: Well, yeah, I think one of the most important things about having the community media involved was that we really got to speak to people who we wanted to become active and actually come out and blockade. So Gulungook was really unique at the time in that there was always around 50 people at the blockade, and they were all different people every week. And part of that was about mobilising community to care about the forest, and Earth Matters was a big part of that, having, testimony from the people that were there, very young people at the time who were locking onto machinery in the depths of winter. It was a pretty impactful thing to hear those voices on the radio, and then later we used that in video footage as well to be able to say, not only is this an important thing that you should be getting involved in, but just the passion that people had at the time and the reason that people cared about that particular patch of forest really came through the community media coverage. So it definitely had a big impact. And I think we had, like I said, hundreds of people showing up for many, many months. And this was hard work. This was really far away. We had crappy cars that were constantly breaking down. People were getting bogged. It was freezing cold. Even at one point, the loggers and the police left us there and said, do you want us to organise a Red Cross food drop, because we were so miserable and cold in that environment. And part of the reason that we managed to mobilise was through using community media like CCR.
1: You said that the voices of young people were played in media at the time and helped bring more people to the cause. How old were you two during this time? And how long did you spend in this campaign? How long were you a part of Gecko? And Gulungook was the longest forest blockade in Australia's history. Were you there for all of that?
2: Yeah, so I started campaigning in East Gippsland Forest when I was 21, and Gulungook happened when I was 23. And that was my first experience of a really long-term blockade. We had had ones previous to that as well, but yeah. And so then I was there working at the Environment Centre right up until I left East Gippsland, which was about 10 years ago, and I'm still involved today.
1: And so you were 21 or 23 speaking to Juliet.
0: Yeah, who was, I think I was maybe 24, 25, yeah.
1: And you two are so articulate and...
0: Well, fortunately, I didn't need to be articulate. Often when something was going down, I would sidle up to Fiona and say, can you please just describe what's going on here? And you were so good at doing that, Fiona, and that, you know, I'm really not a fan of that media approach where it's like, this is Juliet Fox and I'm reporting on the ground from blah, blah. I would never do that. But I would, you know, go up to Fiona and say, can you just describe what's going on here? And you would do an amazing job at describing, you know, the lock-ons and that there were police coming up the road or whatever it might be. It was really good.
2: Yeah, I think also it was so, you know, formative for me at that time as well, and I really had not done any media before. So the first time that I ever did an interview was with Juliet on Earth Matters, and that really laid the foundation of me to be able to do... I do media all the time now as part of my job and also part of my volunteering. And, yeah, just being able to have that practice with, I guess, people that were there on the ground was so valuable. And you just don't get that anywhere else.
1: Can I have a little update on how the forest in Erinundra is looking now after the years of tireless campaigning?
2: So Goolagut went for 5 years, and around 2006, most of it was added into the national park. But between about 2001 and 2006, a whole, you know, about maybe 200 hectares of it was logged. However, we did manage to save most of it, which was great. Then, of course, it was really impacted by the huge bushfires a couple of years ago. However, we've just recently found out that a lot of that gully with all of the beautiful rainforest in it has looks like it's been survived the fires. We actually haven't been back there for so many years because the roads have been damaged and there's no way in apart from walking. But, yeah, Goolagut got put into the national park. A little bit of it was logged, and then a fire came through. However, we think it is intact. In terms of the forest campaign now, the Victorian government did announce an end to native forest logging a couple of years back, but there's a whole lot of loopholes to that. And so what we're concentrating on now is what's happening around under the guise of bushfire management, which is actually, you know, a lot of so-called dangerous tree removal and clearing of forests, as well as this new bioproducts, side products of being able to sell that back to the timber mills. So there's a bunch of stuff happening on the ground out there still, and Gecko is still doing a lot of action in that area.
1: Yeah, and so it's Earth Matters' 30th birthday and 3CR's 50th birthday. Do you two have any words of support for listeners on how to get involved with maybe 3CR or how to get involved with environmental activism?
2: Well, obviously people should be donating to 3CR to keep shows like Earth Matters on air and to be able to teach young folk like I was at the time to hone their media skills. There's nowhere else like it. So it's really important that people donate, and of course they can volunteer and subscribe and listen and share and all of those things as well.
0: Yeah, and obviously there's lots of ways to get involved if that's what you're into, and listening is always good as well, listening and telling other people about the show. And I think that like a lot of content that 3CR creates, there's still such a need for it even though we're awash with digital communications. Back then in the mid-90s, Radio National did have a dedicated environment program called Earthbeat. But it got rid of that, I think, probably in the early 2000s. I'm not sure. But, you know, they don't have a dedicated environment show. And so there's absolutely an ongoing need for Earth Matters in terms of the content that it creates and the reach that it has throughout the community broadcasting sector as well.
2: And when we think about all of the compounding threats that we have at the moment environmentally and for the planet, and also with the rise of the right, it's more important than ever to have places like 3CR that do have such a diverse range of people who can get along despite their differences. And I think that's key. We need solidarity and we need unity to be able to work together to fight these threats. And that's certainly what happened at Goolangook. There was a lot of people from a lot of diverse backgrounds working together on pretty complicated tasks. and we need that. We need that spirit of working together to be able to overcome what's coming.
3: That was Fiona York from the Goongroo Environment Centre and Juliet Fox, the first presenter here on Earth Matters. Earth Matters would like to thank the Community Broadcasting Foundation for their financial support and the Community Radio Network for getting the program out to you. Earth Matters is produced in the studios of 3CR on Wurundjeri Country in Naarm, Melbourne.
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0: Matt.
1: Robbo, mate. Sticks and Pipes. Robbo. Right, nice to meet you, mate.
0: Hey, what's up, G5?
1: Yeah, J5. Fucking good shit, mate. Yeah. Fucking good shit. I saw you at the Gold Coast Big Day Out and fucking Melbourne Big Day Out, mate. Unbelievable, man.
0: Peace, man. Yeah.
1: Have a good one.
0: Thanks.
2: Right on.
1: Peace, man.
2: Have a good one.
3: Are you getting that, Greg?
4: We put quality first.
5: Yeah, bro, let's give it a crack.

What shall I say? Hi, I'm Genevieve, and when I'm in Bellingen, I always listen to 2BBB. Is that how it feels when you're actually talking on the radio? That's incredible. That sounds really good, though, but it sounds really weird. It's like, it sounds higher. I sound much higher. I don't think I'd like to be on radio.